That was Teddy Thompson, two songs, one from a Leonard Cohen celebration called Tonight Will Be Fine, then from his album Never Be the Same, Baby It's You. Before that, we heard from the Portland singer-songwriter Jeffrey Martin, Red Station Wagon, and started off with British singer John Smith, Forever to the End. It's going to be really fun going around catching some of these writers and performers. The schedule for the festival is at the Vancouver Folk Music Festival website. That is www.thefestival.bc.ca. We're starting to slowly run out of time, and that's it for festival performers for this week. We'll be back. I'll be back the first Sunday of July. I think it's July 5th. I'm filling in for the folks. Coming up next week on What the Folk at this time will be Dinny Knowles, who is a regular contributor to What the Folk, has been for many years. Yes, May 23rd, this past May 23rd, Kara Luft performed at the Mel Leon Hall for the Rogue Folk Club. She was celebrating the release of her latest album, My Heart Will Always Be. A really fine recording, fine package, beautiful artwork. It's really something to be proud of. There is a track that really struck me from the album. It's a traditional song, The Snows They Melt the Soonest, the song that Kara heard first on an album by Dick Gochen, Handful of Earth, when she was a teenager, and it inspired her to get into singing and making

a career of it. So we'll hear that track, and then going back actually at the show, Kara sang an old Waylon Jennings song from, well, it's a song that she wrote from a Waylon Jennings album called 40 Days, the first album that the trio made when Kara was part of that group. The song is called Something to Hold On To. Kara Luft.

a couple of things featuring Kara Luft. First was The Snows They Melt the Soonest from her brand new album called My Heart Will Always Be, and then a song from the album that she did with Ruth Moody and Nikki Mehta, the Waylon Jennings, Something to Hold On to from 40 Days. This has been What the Folk on CFRO. My name is Jack Schuler. It's really fun to be back. I'll host the show, I'll host the program on the first Sunday of July. That's July 5. And we're ending on a sad note. About 3 weeks ago, Chris Dirksen was killed in a really tragic car accident. She was returning from her father's funeral up in northern Alberta and was in a car crash with her partner, Bonnie. Bonnie survived but is still in hospital, I believe. Chris Dirksen performed at the Folk Festival 4 or 5 times, going back to 2008, maybe, is the first time. I met Chris in 2006, soon or around the time she graduated from the University of British Columbia's music program. She was performing with Tanya Tagak, who I was working with, and she toured with Tanya for a couple of years and has gone on to become a really important artist, and she just was getting better and better. And this is really very, very sad. I've got something that she recorded a number of years ago called Orchestra Powwow. And it's a composition called Round Dance from a really great album, Orchestra Powwow. Really worth checking out. So sorry to see her go, Chris Dirksen. She was 45. Anyway, have a great afternoon, folks, and thanks for listening.

Vancouver, how are we doing today? Tonight, I have an amazing show for you guys in Vancouver here today. I want to begin with the question, as we do it every Sunday. What if everything you were taught, like everything, what if everything you were taught to fear was actually something something more meaningful, something that you'll have a meaning to guide you, to guide us, all of us? People don't realize this, but I get nervous every time I start the show, but then I get okay, I get all right as I go. So thank you to everybody on TikTok. We also on TikTok Live. So you can catch TikTok Live if you really want to see how everything is set up here at the studio at CFRO 100.5 FM. You can go to TikTok, lopesgallery.art. We have hundreds already joined, and you know, I won't be able to say everybody's name because thank you, everybody. Thank you. Guys, keep coming. You guys are amazing. Last week, we had like over 2K people join and questions, and it's beautiful. The community is growing, and a whole lot of you guys from Vancouver actually joined. We have people from the US. I have friends in the US, Carlos, and I have a lot of friends that join actually, and it is becoming consistent. So I really appreciate everybody coming up and join us, and you know, and share the love, and they want to really join the community. So I'll be able to, you know, accept an invitation for you guys to come live, because this is a radio show after all. We also have like a Facebook. We're not gonna go live on Facebook today because it'll be a little bit too much for me to handle by myself here at the studio. I'm just by myself here today. But hey, appreciate all of you beautiful souls that is becoming part of this beautiful community that we have going on. My name is Voodoo King, and I do this every Sunday. And this show is all about spirituality. We talk spirits. So my question for you guys today, what if everything you are taught to fear was actually something meant to guide you, right? What if it's something that we've been taught to fear everything? What if those things actually were supposed to guide us? You know? What if some of the knowledge that could bring balance to the world was hidden, has been hidden, right? In misunderstanding, in silence, in centuries, for centuries of misunderstanding and silence. With one purpose: destruction. It's heavy. Today we're gonna go deep. It's gonna be heavy. I know I also have a lot of community out there listening live on the radio. Big thank you to all my listeners. I know many of you, because you guys actually text me, email me. A whole lot of you have questions. I have people in Portugal, we have people in Spain, we have people in Canary Islands, we have people in Netherlands, we have people all over the world, we have people in Africa, Nigeria, South Africa. I mean, the communities just keep growing. I appreciate all of you. Some of you actually stay up late just to listen to this show. I really appreciate it. I'm going to start going on YouTube. We're going to record the entire show on YouTube. And it's going to be out there, so you can listen. You can go on and see and listen on your convenience, right? So you guys have to stay up too late to like actually tune in. I appreciate the love, though. Family, good evening, Vancouver. Seekers, thinkers, and dreamers. You know, we all looking for knowledge these days. You'll listen to a Voodoo King show broadcasting right here in Vancouver Co-op Radio, CFRO 100.5 FM. It's
right here in the beautiful Vancouver. This is not a, you know, this is not a show about religion, just so we clear. I'm not a religion person. I'm a spiritual person. Because religion often tell people what to believe in. I'm not telling you to believe anything but yourself. But tonight, and every Sunday, we're here to explore something deeper. We explore spirituality, wisdom, the kind of wisdom that has also existed long before borders, long before empires, long before anyone tried to divide us, the humanity, into categories, right? Into race, colors, and bunch of things that... Tonight, we're going to speak about spirituality forces whose name alone create fear in many parts of the Western world. Tonight, Vancouver, I'm going to introduce you guys to my father. The one that actually guided me to become who I am today. Without him, I wouldn't be who I am today. I would be just something else. The name that I'm speaking is the name that... It shakes ground and it shakes empires. The name is Eshu. Many pronunciation out there. Eshu. I'm just going to call Eshu because that's what I call him. And that's my father. Protect me, bless me, guide me. Is the one that has been with me. It's been guiding me to my journey of the spirituality. It's the one that actually give me the wake up call, said, are you ready, son? But what if the truth is something very different about the name that I just told you guys? In the ancient wisdom, the tradition of West Africa, Eshu is not the devil. The Western paint him as a devil. But it's not. Eshu is a messenger between the two worlds, right? This one and the spiritual world. The guardian of the crossroads. If you guys know anything about crossroads in spirituality, I'm not going to say too much. I'm trying to hold back because the entire show, I just started the show. In the spiritual force that reminds that humanity... that every choice carry consequences. You know, every time you made a choice, you make a choice in this world, you have a consequences to pay for. It's not just one road. We call it a crossroad. Think about that for a moment. You know, a crossroad is like a place where two or more paths meet. You know, if you go down the street right here, Columbia and Hastings, Columbia have to meet Hastings. That's a crossroad. Try to cross Hastings and big difference will happen. It's a completely different energy altogether. It's a place where, you know, crossroad is always a place where travels must stop, reflect, and decide which direction you will take. And if you're an honest with yourself, tonight, Vancouver, humanity is standing at the crossroads right now. Look around the world. Look what's going on around the world tonight. You got communities, countries divided. Truth is often confused with noise. You know, the one who makes more noise usually is the one that everybody tries to pay attention to, but it's not. Be aware of the silence. Technology connects us across continents, right? Here I am talking to, I don't know, right now I'm looking at it, I don't even know the numbers because I'm trying to focus here. I'm trying not to pay too much attention. I know I'm live, I appreciate all the love, everybody, but... hear me out. I sit on this very chair because I'm just a vessel.
as I walk into this door, another crossroad, I look at the pictures of many of my colleagues that is not here no more. It's just the pictures to remind us that once those people were here, sitting right here in the very chair that I am. So often I sit here and thinking like, I'm going to just open up and let them speak. I'm going to use their energy as a vessel. So the Earth itself is asking us a question about balance right now. And the moment like this ancient wisdom becomes incredibly relevant, Vancouver. Because the role of Exu is not to punish humanity. He's not the punisher. The role is to reveal the truth, which is often painful. Only few of us face the truth head on. Exu tests characters. Exu expose hypocrisies. Hypocrites doesn't stand a chance when Exu shows up. Exu reminds us that the universe operates through balance. In many cultures around the world, there are you have a lot of similar ideas, right? In China, you got a philosophical tradition to speak yin and yang, the balance between, opposition force, among the indigenous culture right here in the American spiritual teaching, they remind that we must live in harmony with nature. Right here in North America, right? The natives, they're serious about it. When I say they're serious about it, I meant that they actually practice. They practice balance between the harmony between nature and men. We have Kid Verde in the house. I know you, Nunu. Thank you. I grew up with this kid. Thank you. I appreciate it. This guy's all the way in Portugal. I don't know. You're in Portugal, like Kid Verde, I think. No, he's in Kid Verde, actually. Kid Verde is like, oh my God, so many hours difference right now. It's like 8-9 hours difference. I mean, I'm serious. We have like over 2K people already. 2K join us from all over the world. South Africa, thank you. Portugal, thank you. US, I don't know what city you are. Thank you. Bless you. Somebody says Caribbean. Okay. Dominic Republic. Okay. Thank you. Appreciate your love. Boston, thank you. I appreciate love from everybody. I appreciate. Thank you. But let's get going with this show. So, among the indigenous people, we have the Americans right here in the spiritual teaching is that we must be in connection with nature. I live in the nature. I live in the mountains because it's a need for me. I cannot live in the city. So in Japan, right, I have asking my friends, do you guys have any similar tradition in Japan? He said, yeah, Shinto. I'm like, what is that? He said, we recognize that spiritual presence lives within the nature world. Japan. He said, yeah, we do believe in nature. The spirits, we do believe they live in the nature. It's like, wow, this is across continents, across centuries. Humanity has always searched for something balanced, something to balance. We always learned that. We always been doing that from the get-go. And then came the flags and divisions, war. But tonight we're going to talk about balance, connections. We're going to talk about meaningful things. Yet someone, somewhere along the, around the roads, the modern history,
on the modern history, right? Many people become separate from the wisdom of their ancestors. You know, somewhere, somehow, we lost that. We think we move into the city and then the city expand and we just disconnect ourselves from the grass, from the ground. We walk on the carpet grass these days. And the spiritual became, the traditions became misunderstood. And often silence. If you say you are a spiritual person, often you're silenced for that. Others were labeled as a dangerous simply because they're like empower people to think deep about, you know, life and responsibility. That is voodoo. Voodoo is not here to tell you what to believe in. I'm here just to say, you must think. I'm here just to do that. Empower you to think deep about life and your responsibility in this life. But wisdom, you know, has strange way of surviving. It travels through stories. It moves through music. That's what you guys listen to. What are you guys listening in the background right now? We talk about it later as well. It lives in the memory of community. And tonight we hear on, you know, right here on the Voodoo King Show. We are opening a space to explore wisdom together. Not to convert anyone. I'm not here to try to convert you guys. So sorry you guys not listen to the music, but the music that we have going on air is beautiful, beautiful, beautiful, beautiful. When I go on, the microphone goes hot, the studio has to kind of mute the music so, you know, I don't pick up the noise from the speakers. And you guys might just hear my voice, but I hope my voice is beautiful too. So I'm not here to convert anyone, just remember that. I'm not here to divide anyone. But I'm just here to remind ourselves that beneath all cultures and traditions, humanity shares something spiritual, questions who, you know, who are we? Why are we here? This is a question that we always asking. Who are we? You just glaze to the stars and ask, who are we? And why are we here? And how do we restore the balance in our lives and in our world? So if you are watching me live, you can go to www.coopradio.org. You can actually really listen to the music as well. You can also look at the videos, which is cool. I appreciate all the love. You guys send me a lot of hearts. I appreciate all the hearts coming up and appreciating more people joining. And it's beautiful. You guys, what are you guys doing? I'm honored. You know, I'm honored you guys taking the time to connect and listen to, you know, to what I have to share. It means a lot. It means the world to me. You know, journeying to the wisdom of Eshu, my father, perhaps journeying to understanding deeper forces, shaping the world around us. Stay with me, Vancouver. Stay with me because tonight the conversation might change the way you see spirituality, history, even the choices you make tomorrow. I promise you. This is Voodoo King Show on Vancouver Co-op Radio, CFRO 100.5 FM, www.coopradio.org, and the crossroads. Yeah, here's where the transformation begins, right here, the Voodoo King Show. Welcome to another episode. Let's go.

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If you just tune in, you are listening to Co-op Radio, CFRO 100.5 FM, right here in Vancouver. I go by the name Voodoo King. I do this every Sunday. This show is about spirituality. If you're driving the roads, breathe in. Just take a deep breath, because I'm going to take you deep. Maybe tomorrow, your decisions you're about to make tomorrow won't be the same. If you listen to this show, I'm sending you a warning right now. Where I'm taking you, you're not going to be the same tomorrow. So if you want to stay the same, change channel. Because after I give you the information that I have, I assure you won't be the same. But before I go any further, let me go to also Instagram, because I see people on Instagram also want to be connected. For some reason, a lot of people have one and they have another. So let's do that, and then we come back. I'll be right back.

All right, family. So now we also live on Instagram. You can follow me at lobsgallery.art. So LOBS.art. All right, family. So welcome to Voodoo King Show. This is a space where we explore spirituality, wisdom, not a religious control. That's not what we do here. We don't do that. Like I mentioned before my show, my goal is like to touch two hearts. Voodoo is about love. You know, if you know anything about it, we talk love, we preach love, we preach unity through humanity, wisdom, follow your heart, nothing else, nature. And that's it. Say thank you to ancestors. Burn a candle. You know, I my candle's up. As you guys can see, I'm always having a candle going on my show. Actually, I have multiple candles around the studio because we have lost many, many, many colleagues in this building. And I believe that, you know, everybody deserves light. And that's what I do. I burn candles every Sunday for my colleagues that what once was here in this very chair that I'm sitting. And I'm burning for them. So, yeah. You know, religion often build wall, you know, is a wall that walls that religion often building. Spirituality is different. Spirituality builds bridge between human beings. So that's the whole point of spirituality. It's just, you know, here I am talking to thousands. I don't even know. I'm losing, I'm trying not to focus too much. But thank you, everybody on TikTok, Instagram, everybody all over the world just connecting. It's countries. It just even flags coming up and hearts. I appreciate the love. But tonight we're going to talk about sacred, spiritual forces from Africa. This is, it's from the cosmos. Everybody, we can agree in one thing. Africa is the oldest civilization on the planet. The Africans been practiced spirituality way before they could walk. We can all agree on that. I hope, we all agree on that. But yet, for Africans to practice their very spirituality of their ancestors, it's viewed as evil. I'm here to break that and connect the bridge. So I name myself Voodoo King. That's what my father told me. That's who you're going to call yourself. It scared the gajibis out of me. I'm not kidding, Vancouver. Like, why would you do that? You know how many doors you closed? They shoe said, I am the door. I am the bridge. Without me is no way. I can close, open anything you want. Your name is Voodoo King. I embrace it. My journey to spirituality actually wasn't easy. I wasn't always like this. I didn't want to accept it at first. Because I knew, he told me, we are about to go to transformation and changings from the mind, the body, and your soul. I'm going to bring you brand new. I'm going to make you new. If you accept it. I say yes. And I became a brand new person altogether. For those who know me, I have my community right now from Cape Verde watching. They look at me, they don't really recognize. It's like, who are you now? It's like, I don't even know, man. I don't know. I'm discovering myself as I go. In the Western world, many, many, many people were taught to fear the name Exu. You know, they painted as evil. They did. They did that on purpose. So here my question though, like, if Africa have the oldest civilization, we've been practicing spirituality for the longest time, how they tricked us? How we allowed ourselves to be tricked? You know? Why we allowed ourselves to get tricked by
you know, the entire world. But the truth is in a misunderstanding. Did not, you know, it did not came from the tradition itself. It came from history of the colonial power and the fear of knowledge that empower us, the people. I'm talking about everybody now. I'm not just putting Africans first, but I'm saying everybody. Because, you know, if anything, we all benefit from the knowledge, right? All right. So I have a lot of questions tonight. Sometimes it's like it takes me a minute to really come to my sense, because I also was part of it. I'm gonna say that I also believe in the Western world. I also say that I once thought voodoo was evil. I myself today call myself Voodoo King. Imagine that. Once I thought Africans was out of their minds.

Eshu is not evil. First of all, he's my father. And today, I'm happy to honor him and say, yes, that is my father. Not my sperm donor. My real father is Eshu. He's the messenger between the worlds, this world and the one next. You don't have to believe. You know he's a next. Because we all departure. We all came from somewhere. We all gonna go somewhere. So yes, it is a world. Another world. Doesn't matter what religion you participate, they all tell you the same thing. It's going to be another one. So, he is the guardian of the crossroads, the place where decisions are made and where destiny changes directions. You know, when you change your direction, when you change will come for all of us. Sooner or later, you must have to make a change in your life. And your decisions, what you make, you know, what you decide today, the way you think today, if it doesn't serve you, you must change that direction and change yourself. That's when Eshu comes along. Yeah, you have the option to go many ways.

first we understand that we all here with a purpose. Some of us to do exactly what I'm doing. Burn a candle. Bring the knowledge forward. Step into the fear. And touch a heart or two on the process. Most important, I'm glad I changed. Because now I don't see the world the way I used to. You know, I don't really see colors, flags. I know a whole lot of you have your flags, which is beautiful. That means a lot, because that way I know how far are you guys and how much love it's you guys sharing. Because like some of you guys have 8 hours difference, I can tell. And here you are, listen to this show and send me heart. And you guys, some of you guys came back already few times on my show, because I seen you guys. You guys become a regular. I appreciate the love. Seriously. And if we look honestly in our world today, humanity itself is standing on the global crossroads. True or not? If you open YouTube for a moment, it freaks you out. We all like on the precipice. We're like abyss. It's a crossroads. Do we gonna have a world tomorrow? Or something's gonna have to step in and make the decisions. You see, I fear nothing, because my father already told me what's going on. Instead, that's why I made the show today, to talk about him. I'm gonna introduce the world into my father and said, everything that is coming is already been decided by my father. He's the one opens or closed the door. Maybe it's closing the door. Not maybe. I'm just saying, maybe a lot of doors gonna be closed up. Big powers. No more suffering in this world for the love of money and deceptions and religions. Humanity is gonna go back to love as we know. You know, we decide what kind of future we're going to create. All of us together, the humanity. Not 10 people who have billions, trillions, whatever they do, I don't know, whatever. But the humanity can make that decision together. All of us, we can make the decision what kind of world we want to have. And we don't have to fight anyone. It's just the decisions that we make internally. We will decide, I want a better world tomorrow. I have kids. I have daughters. And it's like, I want my daughters to wake up in the beautiful world with friends. Spent time with my daughter and her friends. And her friends is from all over the world. India, Portugal. I don't see them as I see them as a beautiful soul. And they all play together. They have no idea. They have no idea what adults is make, you know. They have no idea about what we fear as adults. Do we gonna have a world for them tomorrow? I say yes. What do you think? What do you think? Instagram, or what do you think, TikTok, what do you guys think? Are we gonna have, what kind of world are we gonna have tomorrow? You guys can put on the comment, what kind of world you want to your kids to grow up tomorrow? What is tomorrow's gonna look like? Yeah, some of you are really coming forward. Yes, love, yeah, that's it. And there's no negotiation on that.

You know, one of the most powerful symbol in the spirituality tradition is the cross. The Western

Yes, the Western, I'm not saying the entire community in the Western, but I'm saying the powers in the Western, you know, they took the cross and flip it on us. But that's a really powerful thing, because the cross is not there to put a man into it. It's a decision, choices. That was the representation of the cross in Africa, way before Columbus. And I'm not going to go to that. Maybe next show I'll talk about him. I know today we're talking about Epstein Island. You guys know what Columbus did? I'm inbred of Columbus. He used my island for that. Way before Epstein, it was Columbus. I'm not even going to go deeper. Friends, family. Knowledge is power. Let's talk about crossroads for a second. The crossroad represents choices. When we stand across in the crossroads, you must decide which path to follow. All of us come to this conclusion one day. Sooner or later, we have decisions to make. You cannot go back. There's no way for you to go back. It's only forward, left, right, precipice. You decide. Today, humanity is facing crossroads. Social crossroads, community are divided. Politics, race, ideology, economic, you know, inequality, technological, the technical crossroads. The technology connects us globally, but it also creates isolation and misinformation. We have environmental crossroads. Our relationship with nature is being tested. Many ancient traditions understand that humans are not separate from nature. We are part of it. When the balance between humans and nature is broken, the entire system, the entire ecosystem suffer. We become nuts. We don't think, we react. And this is what the society that we have right now. You know, often we talk about justice and we just use justice as word. It's just a simple word. Justice is when you see something wrong, you talk. You say something. I see right here in Hastings is something really wrong with our society. A lot of people roll up their window and drive off. They just drive off. I live in, you know, in the street with the name and my home worth $1 million+. I have my job, blah, blah, blah. Whatever that is the case, that is like you thinking that is not affecting you? Think again. You're not talking because your bank account is not being affected. I have talked to people out there, kids that told me where they used to live, who their parent are. Their parent doesn't even come here to see them no more. If your parent, your kid is here, I'm talking to you, you know who you are. And these parents like live large. They decide to throw the towel. I'm not just blaming the parents, I'm blaming us, the community, the society. We all looking at it and throw the towel. And we have a country. This country, Canada, wants to join the madness too. They want to put, I mean, seriously? This thing that's going on eat up like $2 billion every day for bombs to go off. You tell me we cannot fix the Hastings? I'm just starting with Hastings. That's not just even going to Toronto or Calgary. We have all the problem all over Canada. People are sleeping on the street. Health problems. They're not drug addicts. They're not addicted. The soul are broken. They need love more than anything. Issue reminds us that every action creates consequences. Not a punishment, but a universal balance.

0: you know, for a century, African spirituality traditions were misrepresented. Maybe I'm going to have to ask CFRO 100.5 FM co-op for a little bit more time, because 1.5 hours is not, 1 hour for this is not enough. If you listen, managers of co-op, please give me a little bit more time. Create space for this show, because we have a lot to unpack, and 1 hour is not enough. During the era of colonial, many African spiritual systems were labeled as evil, primitive. That was not just simple misunderstanding. It was like political. It was a strategical. It was politics behind it. You know, we didn't even bother look into it as Africans. We just accepted. We accepted yesterday, today, and a lot of them every day. A lot of them, you go into their houses, you'll find a white Jesus. Yeah, I'm talking to you Africans. You guys know what's up. If the people disconnect from their spiritual knowledge, the ancestral wisdom, they become easier to control. The moment you disconnect with your ancestral knowledge, doesn't matter where you're from, you are easier to control. Remember, I'm not a religious person. This is spirituality. I'm not telling you to change what you already have to what I'm saying. I'm telling you to believe in what you already have. If brings humanity together, if you can connect the bridge respectfully, if your tradition brings love, embrace it. Why would you change something beautiful? I'm not asking you to follow voodoo. No. Voodoo teaches you to follow you, what you already have, to embrace what you had or what you already possess. If have love and humanity is first, as long as you have love in your heart and humanity is your priority, your community, your health of your community is a priority, you are in good shape. Embrace that. Bring that to life. African spirituality was demonized yet, and it contained some of the oldest philosophical system in humanity. I have so many bad things to say about Christianity. It's not even funny. Do you guys know how they did Africans? They brought a priest. And he said, if you don't accept it, we burn you. I'm going to tell you the truth. I'm just blunt. I have nothing to hide. I told you, my father's issue. So I have no fear. The fear is gone. Before I was afraid. Not anymore. They did that to us, Africans. And they bring fear into our minds in order for us to accept it. They didn't bring love. Fear was the weapon. Fear was the weapon right here with the natives. Ask the natives. The school that everybody talk about it? With all the respect, that was just nothing. Go deeper, go a little bit back in history and understand what they did to them. Our brothers and sisters, when I'm saying that, the native of this land is my brothers and sisters, because we Africans we came to this land way before Columbus, and we were coming back and forth. We breed in with the Indians. Most of the natives of this land have, if you're real native, real one, you have African blood in you. But Columbus did the same thing. Columbus never touched America, to be honest. The person who touched America was Cristóbal. It was not Columbus. It was Amerigo Vespucius. That's why your country names America after Amerigo Vespucius. Columbus was like in the Caribbean island doing what do you call that? Epstein or whatever his name is? That's what he was doing there. It's on the record. And then we celebrate it. You know? They have a celebration for the guy. So many years later. It's an insult to this land. It's an insult to the native of this land. To what they did. Voodoo teaches harmony within nature. to respect the elders, ancestors, responsibility for the community, balance between spiritual and physical life. That's what we teach in voodoo. Harmony between nature, respect for your elders and your ancestors. We don't throw out elders in a home and give them pills all the way until they passed out. No, we respect them. We take care of them. Because they're a library. They have knowledge, wisdom. At that age, they have nothing but love to give to the little ones, to your kids, your grandfathers, great-great-great-grandfathers. And look what community we have now. They go to home. That's not...
1: Oh, my.
0: 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I'm broadcasting in this beautiful city we call Vancouver. Nothing but love. My name is Voodoo King. You can follow me on all social media platforms, lopesgallery.art. That's where my art will be. And anyway, the concept of orichas represent, you know, orichas is like, it's what the Africans call the spirituality. You have a concept. So the concept is the forces that it govern aspect of existence. Issue is one of the most important because it govern like communication and consequences. I think that is the most important aspect in life. Communication and consequences. If you open YouTube today, you can tell communication when silence. Consequences are up. Without communication, no spiritual system will function. I don't care what you have to have communication within you, yourself, and a spiritual, you know, you must talk to your spirit, because we are spirit. We're not just the flesh and bones that we think we are. This is a vessel. We are spirit first. Before this, the flesh was born, spirit was here first. In the Western, they teach us like a man and a woman will come together and the baby is formed. No, the spirit comes first. Love. It starts with love. Comes first. I know in many cases it's not like that, but still, love is there. Ask any mother, it will tell you. Any women. Women are the most beautiful, powerful entity in this planet. And yet, we have no respect for it. We are taught by Westerns not to respect women. How the sacred, the one of the most sacred spirit in this realm. Without women, will be no life. Without females, will be no love. I believe every male should embrace his female side, because you have it. The moment you embrace your female side, you understand how powerful you really are, because now you're balanced. You know, a lot of men only embrace testosterone. That's why they go to war. That's why they're easy to control and told what to do. If, you know? The moment they embrace their feminine side, they become a very dangerous to control. Can you imagine a man who embraces his masculine and his feminine? If you don't believe me, go to my page, lopesgallery.art, and you see how I look, how I behave. Don't get confused. This is just me balance my energy. It's not sexual. This is energy balance. Hard to control me. You become impossible to control, and the fear disappear, because you begin to understand. It's almost if the entire mask would disappear. You're no longer afraid of testosterone driven masculine. Many culture includes tricksters figure the figure, you know, it changed authority and reveal hidden truth. For example, I'm going to give you guys a quick example. In the Western Africa tradition, they have Anansi. In the indigenous, right here in North America, they have Coyote. This is just very new to me. Scandinavian have Loki. I'm like, all the way in Scandinavia? Yeah. Somebody texted me, said, yo, do you know in Scandinavia we also have spirituality? I'm like, get out. He's like, yeah, we have a spirit called Loki. I'm like, wow. So us, humanity, we've been doing this for a long time. Was no borders, no flags, no colors. Somebody brought, you know, the tone of your skin. And how do we bought that? How do we really purchase that ticket and cash it? And some of people are rally behind that flag really hard. They call them, you know, they think they're superior. Superior in what? Like, what kind of Kool-Aid you been drinking? Is not such a thing. Is not such a thing when human superior than other. Not such a thing one soul are superior than another. Do you know if you departure right now from this life, you can come back as these white supremacists that think they're so much. They can come back a black. Or a whale. The moment you understand that you are spirit, you're not. This is transformation. Create balance, harmony in between us. I'm talking really fast because we only have half an hour in the show. Actually, you know, I haven't even touched most of what I wanted to touch. So I'm gonna have to ask Co-op Radio for more time. All my managers of the Co-op Radio CFRO 100.5. I need more time. 1 hour is not enough for this show. Because I have so much to unpack, and I cannot begin to unpack everything. Look, I have so many people wants to join the show, and actually, I'd like to do that. I'd like to, honestly, everybody on TikTok and Instagram that wants to really come in on the show and participate. I have questions for my audience, and I only have half an hour left. And this show is only 1 hour, so I won't be able to accept the callers to come in. But I really appreciate you guys doing that. I really appreciate you guys wanted to join, because it's nothing but people wanted to join and have the question. They want to participate. I want that. I really love that. But unfortunately, the time is so short, I won't be able to accept it. It's not because I don't want to. It's just because the time I have is like so short. I only have 1 hour for my show. If you guys want to see this change, go to Co-op Radio, www.coopradio.org, and ask Co-op Radio to give Voodoo King Show more time, more slot, so we can dive a little bit deeper. So, hold on. Let me just... We'll be right back.

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You can make a donation. You can ask them to give Voodoo King a little bit more time. Let's keep going. So because the growth, so let's talk about growth. Really happens in, you have to be, in order for you to really grow in life, few things must happen. You have to be very uncomfortable. Diamonds are grown under the pressure. Gold, every pressure stone grows under the pressure. And I believe right now what we're going through as a global, as a planet, is a really pressure. Everybody's under the pressure right now. So the growth is about to happen. But something have to give. You know, what it was before would not be again. Let this be my, how would you say that? My predicament. The big power that you once know will be no more. It can. You can't evolve into a future with the same old story. You won't. The lies will, you can't sustain that. Issue will test individuals and society. It reveals hypocrisy. I told you in the beginning. If you're an hypocrite, if your country is an hypocrite, you reveal it. No hypocrite will have, you know, unlimited time. Eventually that road will end like every other road. You can run it for a bit, but it have an end. You cannot run a lie for too long. Pretend it is a truth. Issue exposed false morality. My father will expose your morality. He reminds you about the beautiful thing that wisdom requires humility. One must be humble to become wise.

So across the world, we find that similar spiritual ideas in China, you know, you have the tradition of Taoism. It speaks about the balance through the concept of yin and yang. We all know the yin and yang, black and white, the round thing with the dots. This idea teach that opposite forces are interconnected and necessary for harmony. I didn't know China had so much similarity, spiritually connected with Africans. They honor the god of fire just like we do. Ishu is fire, for those who don't know. It represents energy. That's what Ishu is. Fire. Red is our favorite color. If you just join me on the social media, on the TikTok, on Instagram, you can see that's why I have red all over me, because that's my father's color. It represents energy. You know, this idea that balance, you know, masculine, feminine, up, down, left, right, is the crossroads. It teaches that the opposite forces are interconnected and necessary for harmony. We talk about in Japan, they have a Shinto, right? They teach us about spirituality. They teach them about spirituality, presence existing in nature, you know. So all over Asia they have it. In Europe they have it. Scandinavians have it. Scotland have it. Russians have it. Among the indigenous here in America, ancestors that represent nature as a community, ancestral knowledge is like without nature, without you respect the nature. Right here in North America, my brothers and sisters in North America, right here, the natives of North America, they know. They practice that knowledge constantly. They respect nature. They are in harmony with nature. They listen, they pay attention to nature, because they know nature's talk. They know the spirits will talk through nature. Those are whole old wisdom. This tradition developed in the different religions of the world, yet share common practice. This is a very powerful thing that I'm suggesting. Humanity, you know, spiritual knowledge might come from share wisdom as humans, but Africans, remember that because I was born in Africa, but I was educated in Europe, and for many years, for most of my life, for most 90% of my life, I thought Africans were backwards. I thought they were shipped some crazy. I'm like, my God, not anymore. Not after being exposed. Community, Vancouver. Time is like an essence. So here in Vancouver, we're seeing a unique mixture of culture and perspective. You know, we have people from many backgrounds. African heritage, which is my case. Asian tradition, indigenous, Europeans, you know, philosophers. We have everybody here in this beautiful city that I call Vancouver. We call it Vancouver. But many people today felt spirituality, you know, we are disconnected. Many people are disconnected with the spirituality. Because the modern world moves way too fast. They're like an espresso away from being late. So people work long hours, face economical pressure, struggle with their identity. Um,
But yet, beneath all of this difference, people, we share similar questions. Who am I? Why I'm here? What connect us? Spirituality helps people, you know, rediscover the meaning beyond material success. I know you come here, you know, a lot of immigrants, we, you know, by the ways, because everybody wants material success, only to find out that your express soul, you need it in the morning. Your alarm will not stop. You're always late. You're always struggling. And it's a lot. You cannot understand. You feel lonely. You feel your spirituality is shocked. My name is Voodoo King. You can follow me on social platforms. If you have questions, go to my platform. My information is there. I have email. I have a lot of stuff. Once I was there, I know exactly your pain. I was one of you. It took a while for me to free myself. It came with time, patience, knowledge, and most important, embrace my community. I began giving love before I could receive. First, you must give love, and then you receive love. Another voodoo teaching, beautiful African teaching. African have so much beautiful things to teach. But the moment I began to embrace my spirituality, my African spirituality, I became full. I became satisfied. I became happy. I became a better community. I became a better person for my community. I became a plus, not a minus. I was not extracting from my community. I started giving to my community. This is the most beautiful transition you can ever have as a human being, is when you begin pouring love into others, to your community. You remember, you know, I'm reminding you that, you know, community really matters. Without community, we got nothing. Therefore, Co-op Radio is a community radio. It's your radio. It's because of you, all of you watching. And I mean, Instagram is going berserk. I never seen Instagram so many people. Thank you, everybody. TikTok, it's always love. I appreciate TikTok. I appreciate everybody. I'm sorry I cannot, you know, going back and forth with everybody and connect everybody, because like I said, time is really short and only have so much time. And also, I have to focus on what I'm doing right here. But I do see you guys. I do appreciate the love. I appreciate the love. You know, if you ever experience a moment in life where you felt where you're at the crossroad, I'm asking you guys these questions now, because this is a question I would ask if you're the guys actually you'll be on the call or participating. I'm just saying, you ever been into that space that you felt like a crossroad, that you're in that moment of making a change, or is a moment that you must change, or a call for change, something about you felt it deep in your gut, you feeling, some of you are feeling it right now. Is your parents, your grandparents have taught you any lessons, any have poured any wisdom to you about life? This is what I'm asking you, community. Your parents, your grandparents, your community have taught you anything about life? Meaningful thing about life. Not go to school, become a doctor, get a diploma, whatever, become work a bee and you'll be successful. You find out that is a lie real quick. Some of you spend $100,000, you still have like student loans and you're not happy. And for some of you are working, you're still like, oh my God. I'm telling you, your spirituality is way more powerful than what you can begin to think. Embrace your spirituality and a lot of that anxiety will dissolve. A lot of uncertainty will go away. Trouble at home will go away. You become closest to your husband and wives and your kids. You become more human, your community, your neighbor.
You understand, you'll be more patient with your neighbors. You block your road, you'll be more patient with them. Your coworker, you'll be patient, you actually share love. Your work will become a very beautiful space. You'll look forward to going to work. You don't need 3 shots of espresso just to think about going to work. Or your alarm doesn't have to ring 3 times before you can actually wake up. You wake up, you don't need alarm, you just be, you're living it. You're embracing life when you embrace spirituality. This is the power of our spirituality. So let's keep going. I'm not going to play music up and down Vancouver because, like I said, 1 hour is way too short. The modern society has lost connection with the spiritual tradition. The modern society that we've been presented cannot exist no longer because I think we're on the crossroad of breaking point. Your money is no longer enough. You know, you have to have trillions. Before it was like a billionaire, a million. No, you now it's trillions because you can, pretty soon, the price is just going out of control. Everybody's like losing their minds. But you don't have to. As soon as you embrace your spirituality, you'll curve every situation, anxiety. You no longer participate on the fear monger. You cannot afford this. You're going to lose that. That will dissolve. You understand that you are more important than any material thing that you're trying to chase. That your sanity, your mental health is way more important than any material thing that you're chasing right now. That the status that you're trying to have, you know, among the society, everybody's trying to achieve a status. Prove something to a friend, trying to compete. You don't need that no more when you embrace your spiritual traditions. As long as your spiritual tradition brings love, harmony in the community, you are safe. Practice that. I am Voodoo King. I practice the knowledge of my ancestors, the Africans. Because somehow they understood that. The Africans understood that and they passed that from mouth to ears as a tradition in form of music, drums, and so on and so forth. Playing around the fire and so on and so forth. It wasn't evil. It was never evil. The Europeans came up and made it evil because they love materials. Europeans do worship materials. You don't believe me? Open YouTube and you see what's going on. Why they have so many bombs going up and down? Material, they're after that. You chase material, you become evil. Because you lose your soul in chasing it. They say you sell your soul. You don't have to sell your soul. You lose it. Sell it, you can buy it back. When you lose it, it's gone. You cannot have it back. Your soul, boom, disappear. You have a flesh and body, and that's it. And that will decay as the minute goes. As the soul leaves the body, your body will decay fast that you can count. Look at everybody that chases material, and you see, oh, what kind of body they have. They have nothing but problems. Some of them need organ transfer. Some of them need operation that doesn't end. They have lots of money, but the body's worthless. And you ask, how? That's how your spirit left. You think without spirit, your vessel will sustain themselves? No. Vancouver only have so much time. I wish I could unpack so much more. I have nothing but love to share with you all. And if you get anything from this, remember that your spirituality is more important than material wealth. Comes tomorrow, Monday, start with the candle. You know, burn a candle for your ancestor. Ask your ancestor for wisdom, for knowledge, for patience, for guidance. The more you talk to yourself and your ancestors, the more calm you become, the more wisdom you have, the more clear the road will become, the more easy it's for you to make the right decisions. You don't have to sit on the bathroom smoking drugs and go crazy and trying to figure out what kind of decision you're going to make tomorrow. No, you'll know. You'll know. Your ancestors will tell you. But talk to them. And many of you call me and said, what should I do? I'm telling you right now what to do. Don't have to call me. I'm telling you right now. If you listen to my show, this is what I do. This is what I did. I burned candles and asked my ancestor for wisdom. And they told me what to do.
I rediscover myself through my ancestors. These conversations, I hope it helped people realize something important. Everyone carries wisdom from their own cultures and experience. All of us have cultures. Like I mentioned, Scandinavia that have spirituality, Japan, China, so many more. Everybody have it. If you have learned anything, just remember that. You already carry the wisdom within you. Your culture already have that. All you need to do is reconnect yourself. You know, the bridge that you have, you burn that bridge, so build the bridge again. Forget religion. Forget about religion. Religion is worthless. Do not go to a dogma. You don't need to go see a man and pay him some money and go on your knees and confess whatever. Those are a bunch of nonsense. Your ancestors run away from you. And you become stressed. Possessed almost. What I'm teaching you is to reconnect with your soul first. Reconnect with self. You don't need to participate in no man's made nothing. All you need is what you already came with. Your ancestors already have all the knowledge you need. Reconnect with them. Burn a candle. Talk to yourself. Look at yourself in the mirror and start talking to yourself. Ask for guidance. Ask for help. Ask for stability. Ask for harmony within your community, in your home. Ask. You don't need to go to a... You know, in this society, we go to other people to ask them for advice. Why would you go to somebody else asking for advice that happens in your home? That person doesn't live there. Your spirit lives there. Ask your spirit for advice that's happening in your home. Start with you. You have problem at home? Ask yourself at home first. How to solve this problem in my house? Spirit. Burn a candle. Talk. Don't be afraid. They told you that is some voodoo stuff. Yes, it is voodoo. My name is Voodoo King. I do that. It helped me. It helped countless of people that I know. A whole lot of them is watching me right now, and they can be witness and say yes, it helped them. They ask me for, I tell them this is what you do. You burn a candle. You talk to yourself. You ask your ancestors for guidance and wisdom. Don't come to me because I have nothing else to give but that. This is the only knowledge I have. I don't know what happens in your home. I'm not there. Would you want me to take sides? Because you call me, I'll take sides? No. No, I don't do that. I don't take sides. I'm telling you, my side is the human side. Is love, happiness between my community, and harmony in the world, the entire planet. That's my side. I take the entire world as my side. I am part of it. I want to see it happy. As I watched my two kids playing yesterday with their friends. Harmony between them. Lots of friends from all over the world. That is what I love to see. For us grown-ups. That we can walk in the street smiling with ourselves. We can walk right here in Hastings. And Colombia, and see nothing but people smiling, not sleeping on the street with nothing to eat, and then you're trying to crawl. What is going on? And nobody says nothing. They said, you know, if you see something wrong, you have to talk. You have to speak up. If you don't speak up, you're a coward. I'm not a coward. I'm going to say something is very wrong with my community right here in Vancouver. Something's very wrong with my government right here in Vancouver. For them to pretend that it's not happening, or you go away. It won't go away. It will come chase you inside your home. I have a final message, Vancouver, before I go. Only have 5 minutes left. I want to play you guys a beautiful song. So the teaching of Exu is not about fear. It's about awareness. Life. Life, you know, will always present crossroads. Remember that. Doesn't matter where you are in life. You're always going to have to make decisions. Just remember to make the right decisions. Burn the candle before you make that decision. Ask for help, for guidance from your spirits, from your ancestors, before you make a crucial decision. Because for every decision you make is a consequences for you to pay.
You know, sometimes we face moral crossroads, emotional crossroads, spiritual crossroads, and each decision shapes the future, your future, humanity future, future of thousands, countless of people. You're not alone. We all together in this. It's a big boat and we all live in it. It should remind us that we must act with integrity, humility, and awareness. Because every choice sends us energy into the world. Every choices that we make today, I told you guys that the ones who are stay, you're not going to be the same tomorrow. Every choices that you make today sends energy into the world tomorrow. And that energy eventually returns. You go on and bully somebody, you will be bullied. Maybe not tomorrow, but you will be bullied. Sooner or later, I can guarantee you. My final words to you. Thank you for joining the Voodoo King Show tonight on Co-op Radio. Vancouver, I appreciate all of you. I love my community TikTok. I love everybody around the world. I'm saying Vancouver because I want you guys to know that's where the station is. And Co-op Radio, thank you for giving me the opportunity. 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You can go on and donate for the shows. My show, anybody's show, just donate. Keep the mic hot. Keep the light on. And yeah, so we can pay some rent and keep doing this and keep sharing the wisdom. Like I said, community is the most important thing in our lives. Just keep on exploring the wisdom and ask questions. And remember, your ancestors have the answers. You came up with answers. You can connect with your ancestors and get your answers. And remember that every crossroads in life, there is an opportunity for transformation. Every time you come to a crossroads, you have the opportunity to transform yourself. Stay balanced, stay conscious, and stay connected to the wisdom of the ancestors. My name is Voodoo King. I see you next Sunday, same time. I'll be right here, 5:30 to 7, www.coop radio, or you can go to my platform, lobsgallery.art on TikTok, lobsgallery.art on Instagram, and so on and so forth. I'm all over those platforms. I appreciate the love, Vancouver. Thank you.

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1: Oh, yes.
0: Yes, my co-pilot. Once you hear that laughter, you know.
1: Yes.
0: None other than...
1: Now, you know, the things have changed.
0: Yes.
1: It used to be that soft...
0: dictator.
1: Benevolent dictator.
0: Oh, you added benevolent
1: as well. I was a benevolent one. But now I'm a good doctor.
0: Oh, you know.
1: The incoming governor, Nyandarua County. Yes.
0: So, I like that. I will delve into that for sure. Incoming governor, Nyandarua County. So, governor, you know, carries quite a bit of gravitas.
1: Exactly.
0: And Nyandarua County, you know, if I'm a listener here in the Lower Mainland, I'm like, a county?
1: Yeah.
0: Nyandarua?
1: Yeah.
0: So, maybe break it down a bit for us. Where is Nyandarua, first of all? Is it somewhere in Alberta? Or?
1: It could be.
0: It could be.
1: But let me put it categorically.
0: Okay.
1: It is somewhere in Kenya.
0: In Kenya.
1: Central of Kenya.
0: Yes.
1: You know, what we call the slopes of Mount Kenya. And slopes of Aberdare Ranges.
0: Okay.
1: These are places that, you know, were demarcated long time ago.
0: Mm-hmm.
1: But with the new constitution that was dispensed in 2010, which brought us the new areas of, you know, political demarcations,
0: mm-hmm.
1: which divided Kenya into 47. You know, we did not learn very well from the colonialists. Mm. You know, colonial people came and divided Africa.
0: Yes.
1: And now we have continued to divide our country.
0: Even further.
1: Yes.
0: Yes.
1: And even people are saying we divide. So Kenya is divided into 47 units.
0: Yes.
1: Which could be like equivalent of provinces in Canada.
0: Okay.
1: Although we had provinces before, those were geographical administrative points in Kenya. But
0: and
1: now,
0: how many were those before?
1: They were eight.
0: Eight provinces.
1: They
0: were just now you from eight went to 47.
1: Yes. So the eight were
0: like
1: mutilated to 48, 47.
0: Wow. Okay.
1: And it's a debate that we can have on do we still need those ones?
0: Mm.
1: And don't forget, other than that, you also have got other point of jurisdiction,
0: mm-hmm.
1: which are constituencies, which we have 290.
0: Oh, wow. So
1: yeah,
0: there's
1: it used to be 210
0: division.
1: Before.
0: Exactly. And so we've compared the 47 counties
1: mm-hmm.
0: to what would be provinces. But provinces we have in Canada, 10.
1: Yeah, they're just 10.
0: Exactly.
1: Mm-hmm.
0: So it would have been comparable to the eight provinces previously. So
1: correct.
0: With these 47 counties, could we now compare them to the states in the U.S.?
1: Correct.
0: Like 50 states?
1: Yes.
0: Okay,
1: yes.
0: But the size of the U.S. compared to Kenya is radically different.
1: Like Kenya, to put it into better perspective, if you live in BC,
0: mm-hmm.
1: BC is four times bigger than Kenya. So you need four Kenyas to fit in BC. So Kenya is a quarter of BC.
0: Mm-hmm.
1: Yes.
0: And yet it was divided for
1: but it has
0: counties.
1: Got a population of the entire Canada plus more.
0: So let me ask you then, is
1: yes.
0: Kenya then a parliamentary or a federal system of government?
1: We have, I would say it's federal.
0: It's like federal?
1: Because what happens is that it's a presidential system.
0: Okay.
1: Let me put it that way.
0: Mm-hmm.
1: Because people go to the ballot to elect the president.
0: Mm-hmm.
1: It's not like, you know, here where you elect a political party that supports a candidate.
0: Mm-hmm.

0: I love it. KK starting the show on a very, very high note. We cannot wait to delve into what KK hopes to do for the people of Nyandarua County in Kenya as governor, you know?
1: We'll
0: have to delve into, I think there are things called manifestos. I hear within those manifestos, there are different pillars that you're looking to campaign on. I want to also know what makes KK different. So, for instance, if you, my dear listener, was a constituent or a county resident in Nyandarua, what would KK say that would definitely make sure you get, or he gets, your vote? We will get to that. Once again, you're listening to Vancouver Co-op Radio, CFRO 100.5 FM, and the show is African Vibes. 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Yes, culture, entertainment, and sports. Yeah, sports, you know, World Cup is coming up, less than a week. We can't wait for that. And there's African nations that are representing us, so we're hoping they will go farther than the quarterfinals, I believe.
1: Yeah.
0: Maybe the farthest they've got.
1: Yeah. Senegal. I think Senegal.
0: Senegal.
1: Yes.
0: If you're interested in contributing to the show, you can call us here. The number in the studio is 604-684-7561, or email us at africanvibescollective@gmail.com. You can also find us on Facebook or Instagram. The same handle, African Vibes Collective, ABC. And you are welcome as well to support us, African Vibes, of becoming a member of or donating to Vancouver Co-op Radio. There's so many quotes I can use to anchor us, but as we learn more and more about our history as Africans in the diaspora, I'll go to Alexander Mackay, British missionary to Uganda in 1889, said, "In the former years, the universal aim was to steal the Africans from Africa. Today, the determination of the West is to steal Africa from Africans."
1: Mm-hmm.
0: I do have a proverb for this week, which I'll say, but also KK said one that I want him to expound on further, which I think is quite interesting. The one I had was, "Mtu mzima si mtoto wa mtu." And that's a Swahili proverb. I'll say it again. "Mtu mzima si mtoto wa mtu," meaning a grown person is not someone else's child. And you can look at it in a number of ways. Literally, as it is, a grown person is not someone else's child. A lot of people say, you're always a child of your parents. Yes, mm-hmm. Exactly. But ideally, when you look at it as we speak about Africa and being able to have self-rule, it's really a self-determined people charts its own course. Sovereignty cannot be borrowed, inherited from colonizers, or granted by foreign powers. Let's hope that's the theme that we'll carry today. But I had KK say, "Hawezi jua kilicho ndani ya nyumba kwa kuangalia mlango peke."
1: Yeah, I mean, usiangalie mlango, yani, when you look at the door,
0: mm-hmm.
1: do not judge the house by looking at the door.
0: At the door.
1: You gotta open the door to see what is inside,
0: mm.
1: and then make a good. It could also be, it could be a door that is just somewhere with nothing
0: There's
1: inside.
0: Nothing inside. It's a door to a wall.
1: Or a door to heaven.
0: Yes, exactly.
1: So you have to open the door and you know, see. Do not judge the house by the door.
0: By the door.
1: You have to knock the door, open it, and get it. And this is, you know, what you do in many situations. And look at a person, you know, at a face value.
0: Mm.
1: And you just look at this person and say, this guy, forget about this person.
0: Yes.
1: You know, that kind of dismissive kind of a thingy,
0: mm-hmm.
1: without understanding the kind of a person this person is.
0: Mm.
1: What values do they hold? What kind of, you know, agenda do they bring to the table that is going to advance the debate about humanity?
0: And you've gone to the point that I wanted. Thank you very much. Because a lot of times people look mm-hmm. at people
1: mm-hmm.
0: at face value
1: yes.
0: and judge them from face value.
1: Yeah.
0: And predominantly, we know African Vibes.
1: Yes.
0: We're from Africa. We are black people. So that's the first thing someone identifies.
1: Correct.
0: Just by looking at us.
1: Yeah.
0: And

0: without engaging with us, speaking to us, not necessarily in an intellectual manner, but learning about us, what our values are, then until that happens, that's when they realize, wait a minute.
1: Yes, yeah.
0: This person's values and my values actually align. Yes. Or even this person may have perhaps a higher calling of what they are looking to pursue and to to deliver to other people.
1: Yeah. So, yeah, and I think as you mentioned, you know, for example, there are people who will always be up and about. Mm. I mean, their presence is a signature in its own.
0: Mm-hmm.
1: And maybe when you get them, hakuna chochote, there's nothing.
0: Mm.
1: And there are those who are very calm, subtle, and all that.
0: Yes.
1: And when you engage with them, you realize for sure they have a lot that is in them. For example,
0: the still waters run deep.
1: Less, yeah. And I'm not judging in this case.
0: Mm.
1: You know, when, for example, when you engage our one and only, Bwana Epa, he's a very calm person.
0: Yes.
1: Until you start understanding, you know, what he stands for and what he says, and that's when you understand the depth and the width of his wits and wisdom about the continent called Africa in relations to the world at large. And it is not on one topic. It will run from socio-political to geopolitics to environment, name them. But you just walk so slowly and silently and calm. So you see now, usijudge, you have to knock the door and enter.
0: I like that. Before we get to the independence, countries that gain independence in the month of June. Last month we had a show and we were speaking about how women in Africa are bleaching their skin and looking as much as possible to be as light as possible.
1: Oh.
0: And actually, it's across Africa. We see it very predominantly, obviously, in Kenya. You know, in Nigeria, it's also one of those. And then we've spoken about this term called code switching. Switching the way you behave to be able to fit, which sometimes is a survival tactic.
1: Correct.
0: And then this conversation went to another area because I do have a friend, and I shared this story, who's a doctor. And he will usually have long rotations in hospital.
1: Yeah.
0: He's originally from Congo.
1: Just
0: finished his medical school here in UBC.
1: Yeah.
0: But he'll get across some patients who are not black, and they'll explicitly say, "I do not want."
1: Yeah, they will ask. They will ask you to speak in English.
0: No, I do not want you to be treated. Leave alone. You have no chance to speak. First of all, you know. So those are the ones who've seen the house and seen the door.
1: Yeah,
0: They're not interested to go inside.
1: Correct.
0: Regardless of what knowledge that you have, the experience, and whether you could be the best house inside.
1: I know.
0: For their needs.
1: Yes, the most comfortable house.
0: We had great discussions. In that, I want to pose the same question I posed at that time. How do you personally take that, if that was an affront to you, if we call it an affront, where someone says, if you're the person with the expertise and you're going to help, but they are not interested in you providing the help, predominantly because you're a black man, that's one part. And the second part, do you feel some sort of need or obligation to educate them?
1: You know, there is something called ignorance. And I think, you know, I would be the best and the richest person ever if I got the cure for that.
0: Ignorance.
1: Yes.
0: Okay.
1: Because you realize that, and this is not a thing that just happens, you know, maybe in a fortnight or in one day. It's something that has been curated for over a long period of time. And mostly, you know, what has, you know, what many people would want to call brainwashing or maybe stereotyping that has been brought by, you know, very, very, I would say maybe believable quotas. For example, the legacies of colonization and racism that, you know, people want to propagate that, you know, this group of people are these, that group is people, you know, in known the other way. And that one comes to a point of, you know, brainwashing you to a point that there is nothing good you'll ever see as long as it's being purported or being given by this particular group of people the way you look at them. Unfortunately, it is not only, and this is not to in any form or shape to try to water down what we go through here, because these are things that we see every single day. Mm-hmm. Because you and I will never shed.
0: Mm.
1: Unless you go to Nigeria, as you mentioned, mm-hmm. to bleach. Or you go to Trump's and eat the bleach.
0: Mm.
1: We'll never shed mm-hmm. the color of our skin. But you see, the thing is, as I always tell people, the color of my skin does not in any form or shape equate my IQ or my wisdom or my wits in my head
0: mm.
1: or my way of doing things, does not in any form or shape improve or compromise my kindness.
0: Mm-hmm.
1: The way I'm supposed to deploy it to any human being across the world.
0: Mm.
1: Because those are just tones. You just need, you did not talk very nice to your maker to give you sufficient melanin.
0: Mm-hmm.
1: For us, maybe we may have talked to our gods because, you know, that's where we originate from.
0: Yeah.
1: And we have sufficient of it.
0: Mm-hmm.
1: And that one should not in any form or shape be a measure for, elucidating how much I should be able to be of help to you
0: yeah.
1: or not, and especially if I'm the person that is supposed to do that. And I think one of the biggest examples that we do have, not that I like him,
0: mm-hmm.
1: Especially after what I may explain after the Libya situation,
0: mm-hmm.
1: but Barack Obama,
0: mm-hmm.
1: we have seen the current trend in the USA. The current president,
0: yeah.
1: Trump, has tried as much as possible to outright or to downplay all the efforts that we are made, especially by Barack Obama.
0: Mm-hmm.
1: He might call Joe Sleepy Joe, but yeah. that's it.
0: Mm-hmm.
1: But he's very bitter
0: yeah.
1: about the progress that was made by Barack Obama.
0: Mm-hmm.
1: Not because that he doesn't like him. No, he has even made claims that this guy was not born in America.
0: Yeah.
1: And that is the biggest crime you can make against any allegation you can make against a person who have, you know, has served in the, you know, the presidency
0: in that position, yeah.
1: twice.
0: Mm-hmm.
1: So it tells you something. It's not about what this, if you have gone to, but again, I might be, contradicting myself here.
0: Mm-hmm. Too many thoughts coming at the same time.
1: Because you see, I wanted to say,
0: mm-hmm.
1: if Barack Obama became the president of the USA and Trump became the president of the USA, there must have been something. But I don't want to quit Trump and Barack. I'll be committing suicide.
0: Yeah, yeah,
1: putting
0: right.
1: them side by side.
0: By, side, yeah.
1: by their wit and by their abilities and all that, because we see what is happening.
0: Mm-hmm.
1: But again, coming back to your question about the local, the things that we see each and every single day.
0: Mm.
1: I have walked on the street of Vancouver, for example, a few times. And, and especially one side of the town,
0: mm-hmm.
1: that is the east side,
0: yeah.
1: the downtown east side, eh?
0: Mm-hmm.
1: has got a population of people that are struggling
0: yeah.
1: with maybe drug addiction and drug usage kind of a thingy.
0: Yeah.
1: And not once or twice, you find somebody struggling or, fighting for their life.
0: Mm-hmm.
1: I know I have, have always had those kits, the Narcan, that is mm-hmm. the naloxone,
0: yes.
1: that is supposed to reverse the overdose of mm-hmm. a thingy. And then when you help this person to receive or to regain their consciousness, and they find it's you,
0: mm-hmm.
1: they're like, why did you do that?
0: Mm.
1: Kind of a thingy.
0: Mm-hmm.
1: You could have, you spoil it for me, kind of a thing.
0: Mm-hmm.
1: So you find that there is that kind of rejection, even when it is most needed.
0: Exactly.
1: But now that is now when you, yes, mm-hmm. but now that's when you go beyond what other people might want you to say or do,
0: mm-hmm.
1: because you realize as humans with good brains,
0: yes.
1: we have a duty to protect.
0: Mm-hmm.
1: And that is what you're called to do. To protect, and you're protecting life.
0: Exactly.
1: Just like the police would be protecting people's lives and property.
0: And property yeah.
1: We have a duty, an obligation
0: mm-hmm.
1: bestowed on us being humans.
0: Exactly.
1: Under the Utu Ubuntu philosophy.
0: Mm-hmm.
1: I am because you are to protect life.
0: And period. Sustain it. Exactly.
1: Yeah. So if you don't, if you look at things at that value, face mm-hmm. value,
0: yeah.
1: then other things will just be noise making. Because one thing is that, as I said, this thing has no cure.
0: Mm-hmm.
1: Ignorance. And if you dwell too much on it, it might, get into places that you as a person would not want to get into.
0: Mm-hmm.
1: It is a matter of, that's now where motivational speakers come in. Believe in yourself and know what you're doing, you're the best. Because there is no any other person at that particular time in that position to do whatever you're supposed to do. You're the only one.
0: You're the only one, exactly. You've so, got empowered, so why not?
1: Yeah, so you deploy your powers mm-hmm. are supposed to be deployed by you.
0: Mm-hmm.
1: You have been bestowed by not only the people who got you there, but the whole institution.
0: And you know what I love is you're bringing it pretty much to you as an individual.
1: Correct.
0: So ignorance, as much as it's there and you become a millionaire, you found a cure. At the end of the day, it's you, your own psyche.
1: Yeah.
0: I know why I'm here. I know why I'm doing what I'm doing.
1: Yeah.
0: And if someone, on their own knowledge or lack of knowledge
1: yeah.
0: or disinformation, mm-hmm. decides that I'm not worthy to help them.
1: Yeah.
0: I offered myself
1: yeah.
0: my services
1: mm-hmm.
0: and I'm happy to move along as
1: yeah.
0: long as I could do what I could do
1: Correct.
0: Best.
1: Yeah.
0: And if they give me the opportunity
1: yeah.
0: or the space to perhaps broaden their thinking,
1: yeah.
0: I am more than happy to do that. But you want to say, I am comfortable and I'm at peace.
1: Yeah.
0: Being able to deliver what...
1: Yes, because you know, the thing, there's one thing that I think in life I try as much as possible to do.
0: Mm-hmm.
1: Sometimes I don't do things so that I can make you happy or I can please you.
0: Mm-hmm.
1: It is what makes me feel I have fulfilled as a human being.
0: Mm.
1: It is that, you know, have I done things the way I would want them done yeah. to make this place a better place? It does not matter what you say.
0: Mm-hmm.
1: Because everybody will have an opinion about you.
0: Mm-hmm.
1: Even those people who believe in the Bible, mm. for example. I'm saying that because there are people who don't. The Muslim and other people, right?
0: Yeah.
1: So, if you told them this guy, you know, Jesus accepted to go on the cross for them, they're like, come on,
0: mm-hmm.
1: you're not serious. That's the opinion, right? But if you tell another group of people that, you know, there was another reality to that,
0: mm-hmm.
1: they will, you know, they will bring a lot of confusion.
0: Mm-hmm.
1: And that one, because you're not there to please the masses, you're there to please the one person,
0: mm-hmm.
1: the you, so that you can get the motivation to do the next thing on and on and on.
0: That's
1: again.
0: A recipe for
1: yeah.
0: a joyful life, because
1: yeah.
0: everyone has their own whims.
1: Yeah,
0: what they will make them happy, and it's really hard to make everyone happy, especially since you have had a stint in political office and you'll be speaking more about it. So I want to delve into that a bit. Right now we're in a new month, June, and
1: yeah.
0: we are looking at the countries that gain independence in the month of June. We're first seeing here is Samoa gain independence June 1st, 1962 from New Zealand,
1: mm-hmm.
0: which was the first Pacific nation
1: mm-hmm.
0: to gain independence in the 20th century. Next is Tonga. June 4th, 1970 from the UK. It's unique in never having been formally colonized. Interesting. Mozambique, June 25th, 1975 from Portugal. After a 10-year liberation war led by Frelimo, that's when they managed to get the independence. Would we say Kenya also had a 10-year war? We don't call it a war, but it was a Mau Mau rebellion.
1: I mean, yeah, the people gave it that name, but it was war. Because
0: yeah.
1: people were like, my grandfather,
0: mm-hmm.
1: he was in the forest the entire time.
0: Actually, and you know, it was something they didn't speak about
1: no.
0: openly and candidly, because
1: no.
0: after the new government came in, which
1: yeah.
0: was really a pseudo-colonial
1: yeah.
0: government, they were being pursued, you know? And actually, if you're a big fan of Samora Machel, that's where the quote, Aluta Continua,
1: yeah.
0: comes from, because of Frelimo. Victory Sata. Victory will certainly be ours.
1: Mm.
0: Madagascar is the next country that gained independence June 26, 1960 from France. It's the Great Red Island and the world's fourth largest nation. Next is Djibouti, June 27, 1977 from France. It's strategically situated at the mouth of the Red Sea. Because I know you're very well politically and geopolitically aligned.
1: Mm.
0: Djibouti is the African nation, I believe, with the largest foreign military bases
1: yeah.
0: in Africa.
1: You know, Djibouti and Eritrea, those, you know, they edged themselves from Ethiopia.
0: Mm-hmm.
1: Yeah. So, but, you know, they don't seem to have, quote unquote, what we'll call anything original, I would say. Yeah.
0: So
1: they have
0: a lot of
1: foreignness.
0: Foreign influence, yeah.
1: In fact, somebody was, I don't know, I can't remember which country this person went, but... you know, there's lack of freedom in those.
0: Mm-hmm.
1: One of the countries, I can't remember which one, but
0: Djibouti.
1: Djibouti.
0: Mm-hmm.
1: And there is a lot of Italian influence
0: mm-hmm.
1: and French
0: yeah.
1: influence in those,
0: in
1: you
0: those
1: know,
0: countries.
1: In everything that they
0: mm-hmm.
1: do. Yeah.
0: So why would you say they have the largest military bases?
1: Of course, because they want to, I mean, like, they stole land and keep it to themselves.
0: Mm-hmm.
1: So they would want to be protected at all times.
0: At all times. But also the thing that I find and unfortunate is African leaders, unfortunately, are very weak leaders. Weak in the sense that they cannot speak their own agenda. They cannot speak for what they want for their own people.
1: Mm-hmm.
0: And they cannot refuse
1: yeah.
0: when it's something that does not benefit
1: mm-hmm.
0: their own country. So those two countries
1: yeah.
0: are strategically positioned.
1: Yeah. yeah.
0: to be the nearest
1: mm-hmm.
0: to the Middle East.
1: Yeah.
0: The Middle East is obviously one of... the I would say unknown
1: yeah
0: regions yeah. of the world to the west.
1: Yeah.
0: So in case of anything, we want mm-hmm. to have an ability
1: yeah.
0: to be able to attack. But mm-hmm. now as an African leader, you should say, if the military bases are here and they want to attack from here rather than attacking continental ballistic missiles and this one is just across, if these countries decide to retaliate, mm-hmm. where are they retaliating? They're retaliating from where the bombs are coming from.
1: Of course.
0: Which is Djibouti.
1: And yeah.
0: So
1: it's the same case that is happening with Iran.
0: Mm-hmm.
1: Because Iran cannot throw a missile
0: across the oceans
1: to wait another's feeling it.
0: So those
1: they are collateral.
0: Because they're the ones who have those military bases around.
1: You're the one who has got my enemy. A friend of my enemy.
0: You're the one who's helping.
1: Is my enemy. Even if we, you know, they get bombarded and then he goes, I'm sorry,
0: mm-hmm.
1: it's not you. But you're already in infrastructure and suffering. You know what I mean? It was the same thing that happened so many years ago mm-hmm. with Takia. And Cuba,
0: mm-hmm.
1: you know, like there was a time like they were claiming Russia, there was Turkey, I believe, and Cuba, they were, and the USA involved
0: mm.
1: during they were claiming about one of them putting a nuclear facility mm-hmm. next to each other.
0: Yeah.
1: And that was during the time of Fidel Castro.
0: Mm-hmm.
1: And because a few planes were brought down belonging to the USA and Russia. There was that tension because of the close proximity
0: yes.
1: is the same thing. We the war between Ukraine and Russia,
0: exactly.
1: It was also claimed the same, although mm-hmm. I don't think it is the same. They said, okay, you cannot make this guy to become a NATO.
0: Mm-hmm.
1: Today we don't. A NATO is just a big bulldog without the biting things, right?
0: They're right at our doorstep. We can't allow this.
1: Yeah, those are geopolitical things that mislead people.
0: Mm-hmm. And our leaders need to be stronger.
1: Correct. No, in Africa, we don't have leaders. We have. If there was anything that would say, you know, I don't know whether you believe in the Bible or mm-hmm. that thingy. You know, when we talk about Satan,
0: mm-hmm.
1: the guy that is not very nice
0: mm.
1: in the Bible, I think the descendants
0: are
1: the ones leading most of the African
0: nations.
1: Continents,
0: the
1: countries. Yes, the descendants of those guys. They are very evil, these people.
0: Oh, man. Beyond evil. But then when you say that,
1: yeah.
0: upon your success
1: mm-hmm.
0: running for governor,
1: yes,
0: you will be called an African leader.
1: I will be an African, true. Those are fake.
0: But do you realize that any other person prior to them being the incumbent right now
1: yeah.
0: must have said the same words as you're saying?
1: Let me tell you something. You know, some of these people have got no exposure. You know, there is something in history. People, and especially the people from the continent of Africa,
0: mm-hmm.
1: why do you think the African continent got or gained independence in the 1960s?
0: As opposed to what? The 40s?
1: Yes.
0: Mm-hmm.
1: This is because the colonizers involved, because it was World War,
0: mm-hmm.
1: we did not participate, but our people were forced to participate.
0: In the World War.
1: In the 1918 and the 1945.
0: Mm-hmm.
1: What did the Africans experience? They never thought
0: that
1: the colonizers do die,
0: mm-hmm.
1: they do cry,
0: mm-hmm.
1: they do beg. And what happened? They were just there looking like zombies. But when they went back,
0: mm-hmm.
1: they went with information.
0: Mm-hmm.
1: These guys,
0: know.
1: They cry, they dry,
0: they do. They can die too.
1: And that's now when the Renaissance in Africa started.
0: Mm-hmm.
1: Those were the true patriots of Africa. They had been exposed. We have been exposed. You and I will do things differently.
0: Mm.
1: We are not blinded by small things that people would want to gain, earthly material things,
0: mm-hmm.
1: to gain what I would call primitive wealth
0: mm.
1: for no good reason. Why would you have, like, you know, why would you stash money when people are going hungry,
0: mm-hmm.
1: when people are, you know, don't have anything to help themselves in any form or shape?
0: Mm-hmm.
1: That's what I'm saying. Those guys are descendants of evil.
0: Mm-hmm.
1: They just want to see people suffering.
0: Mm-hmm, mm-hmm.
1: You know, you go there and do good until they eliminate you. I will not be the first one to be eliminated.
0: Mm-hmm.
1: There is Thomas Sankara. Mm-hmm. There is the guy from the Patrice
0: mm-hmm.
1: Lumumba.
0: Mm-hmm.
1: I mean, there are people like Pio Gama Pinto. There are people like, I mean...
0: But you'll have planted a seed. Your ideology will not die.
1: Why would I? I would rather die for a cause.
0: Mm-hmm.
1: Don't even tell me to die for a natural. I don't want the natural cause.
0: The incoming governor seems to be a revolutionary when it comes to certain matters. Let's finish these two remaining countries that gain independence. Seychelles, June 29th, 1976, again from France, and now is a leading African small island developing state. And then we have last is DR Congo, Democratic Republic of the Congo, June 30th, 1960, From Belgium, 66 years on, they are still fighting for the full fruits of independence. And hopefully in another couple of weeks we'll have a guest here straight from the Congo who we can speak about that country in depth in a number of spheres, and what their take is about their country, what they foresee the future looks like as well for that country. Let's quickly go into joining the ancestors, and I'll get KK to be thinking of what song will take us into the break after that. First one, we're looking at Samori Toure, who passed away June 2nd, 1900. He's the founder of Wasulu Empire, spanning present-day Guinea, Sierra Leone, Mali, Cote d'Ivoire, and Burkina Faso, a brilliant military strategist who resisted French conquest for nearly 18 years. He died in a French colonial prison. He is the great-grandfather of Guinea's first president, Ahmed Sékou Touré, a lion who never surrendered his dignity. Next, we're looking at Marcus Garvey, who passed away on June 10, 1940, founder of the Universal Negro Improvement Association and African Communities League, the most powerful mass Pan-African movement of the 20th century. He told black people across the diaspora, "You are somebody, Africa for the Africans." He died in London, far from the Africa he loved, but his fire has never gone out. Next is Medgar Evers, who passed away on June 12, 1963, NAACP field secretary in Mississippi, assassinated by a white supremacist in his own driveway while his children slept inside. He was 37 years old. His death galvanized the American civil rights movement. Justice was delayed for 30 years, but eventually came. Next is Walter Rodney, who passed away June 13, 1980, Guyanese historian, political activist, and author of How Europe Underdeveloped Africa, the foundational text that named what colonialism actually was. Assassinated in Georgetown by a car bomb, he was 38 years old. His words outlived the bombs of his enemies. When I see some of these ages, not even 40,
1: no,
0: but had conviction, and were willing to die for what they believed in, but their ideas still carry the day. And to this day, we speak and acknowledge them.
1: Yeah. You know, the thing is, at that particular age, and especially anybody who is woke, anybody who is awake, you can tell. You have started living, and then you can see your future being taken in front of your eyes. You get the conviction. Because some of these things, there are so many people, but there will always be that one person who sees things differently, and for what they are. And that person is the most dangerous person in front of people like this who would want to, you know, continue the legacies of colonization and that. And these people, you know, they're very young. The same case you have, you realize, although I don't know whether it's a colonial mentality or whatever, you'll never find people being recruited to join the army and other places beyond the age of 30. It is always between the age of 18 and 24. The age that can be told and, you know, jump. And they jump and very high.
0: No questions
1: asked. No question asked. The epitome of energy.
0: Of energy, yeah. And not resistance.
1: Yeah.
0: The last one we'll look at as far as the obituaries is the dead of the Bundi Bwagwayo Ebola outbreak, DRC and Uganda. As of June 5th, 2026, the 17th Ebola outbreak in the DRC caused by the Bundi Bwagwayo strain has claimed 64 confirmed lives, with 318 confirmed cases across three provinces in eastern DRC and 19 confirmed cases, including two deaths in Uganda. We remember them. They are not statistics. They are grandmothers, farmers, health workers, children. We hold their families across community in Vancouver and across the diaspora. We will be looking at this Ebola issue and disease and the outbreak a bit more in depth, hopefully later in the show. But for now, KK has some good music for us.
1: Yeah, you know, like whenever I come to such a show, you know, I only think of one thing, and especially in the context of what we are talking about, and the only person to inform us is none other than His Excellency the Majesty, Bob Marley.
0: Yeah. Actually, now that you say that, I have another song we'll play that's Bob Marley that I just learned some words today that I was like, that is beautiful.
1: It is. So the redemption song. Because it tells us it is we the people.
0: Yes.
1: We have to understand it. Nobody will do that or sentiment for us. It is we who must emancipate ourselves. Hakuna, nobody else. From that mental slavery.
0: A mental state of slavery. I love it. I love it. This you is cannot be lazy. Than Bob Marley redemption song. Enjoy. Yeah.

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3: 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And obviously with the music, if it was not a reggae show, you knew you were on African vibes. Yes, it's KK and GK on the decks. We are pilots, co-pilots, taking you through the show this evening and really enjoying this. You know, we've just spoken quite a bit on KK, just understanding his ideas, and he's the incoming governor, and I'm really, really excited about that. Based on that, I want to speak something that pretty much will maybe touch on identity. And this is something that I'll want to obviously pick KK's mind as well, because everything we'll speak about will, let's speak to our incoming governor, get his ideas. You know, you have full access to an incoming governor. I don't think you have that opportunity that often. And you know, once he goes into office, I hope he won't have like 20 people around him before you can even say hello to him. What I told him before, it's called the goonification of politics. You know, goons just protect you.
4: No.
3: So this piece is, why do we have to cling to borrowed shadows? And there's a question that has been burning across African intellectual circles for some time now, and it is worth for us to sit with tonight. Why do Africans, after all the independence movements, after all the liberation wars, and after all the Pan-African congresses, and all the speeches about self-determination, still measure progress using someone else's ruler? Before the maps were redrawn and the stories were rewritten, what was known as Al-Kebulan, Africa in its own name, before it was renamed by others, stood as a civilization of extraordinary depth. The University of Sankore in Timbuktu held hundreds of thousands of manuscripts. The Dogon people of present-day Mali mapped the Sirius star system with a precision that Western astronomy only confirmed centuries later. Great Zimbabwe was a city-state of stone and sophistication. The Ashanti, the Igbo, the Zulu, the Great Lakes kingdoms, they developed systems of governance, jurisprudence, and community economics that put human dignity at the center. Let's deviate a bit and look at the theft that mattered the most. The transatlantic slave trade was not a footnote or a labor migration. It was the largest forced transfer of human capital in recorded history. Scientists, artisans, farmers, philosophers, and warriors were commodified and worked to death to fuel Europe's industrial revolution. Yes, think about that. Not just per se the strongest physically, no, but the smartest as well. The cotton that clothed England, the sugar that sweetened Paris, these were not products of European ingenuity alone. They were extracted from African bodies under the lash. And then, after all of that, Europe declared that Africa had contributed nothing to human civilization. Hegel said so, European textbooks said so, and generation after generation of African children were taught to believe it. That is the deepest wound. Not just what was taken from the body, but what was taken from the mind. Colonial education did not merely teach, it reoriented. It elevated European languages, European histories, and European rationalities, while erasing oral traditions, Ubuntu ethics, and indigenous knowledge systems. The result, as thinkers in the Al-Kebulan Awakening movement put it, is generations wired to measure success by how closely they mirror the West in governance, in economics, in beauty standards, even in spirituality. We import constitutions that fracture communal bonds. We celebrate development models that extract our resources. We pursue foreign direct investment and international validation that often come at the cost of our agency. And here in Vancouver, in this diaspora community, we see this tension played out in real time. The question of how we belong to two worlds without losing yourself in either. Fanon called this the colonial wound. Cheikh Anta Diop spent his life building an alternative, demonstrating with rigorous archaeological and linguistic evidence that ancient Egypt was African, that the so-called Western cradle of civilization had its roots in the Nile Valley. He was not being romantic, he was being scientific. The erasure was deliberate, and the recovery must be equally deliberate. What would it look like to disengage? Not from the world, but from the framework that has defined Africa as perpetually behind. Imagine education systems that revive indigenous languages and knowledge as primary, with global tools as supplements. Economies built on Ubuntu principles. Reciprocity instead of ruthless competition. Governance that draws from colonial consensus building rather than winner-takes-all democracy imported from elsewhere. Technology that solves African problems with African aesthetics and African ethics. So let's look at here where our show is broadcast. In British Columbia, on Coast Salish territory, we in the African diaspora know something about borrowed frameworks. Yes, if you don't know, we know that what it means to carry a culture that institutions did not design for us. The question tonight is the same question our ancestors faced at the beginning of every independence movement. When do we stop asking permission? KK touched on that. And start building our own. The ancestors are watching. The future is listening. The work begins where the borrowed shadows end. KK, in educational psychology, or in psychology for that matter, they call this cognitive dissonance,
1: yeah,
3: where you have a pull from two sides. You have your culture and you have this modernity, but this modernity is used in a very nice colored clothing modernity, but it's actually trying to pull you away from your culture and from who you are, your identity, your roots.
1: Unajua, I mean, you know, somebody said, Mwachamila ni mtumwa. He who decides their heritage is a slave. And this idea of, you know, slave, it means you have no freedom. And, you know, it means freedom, you know, freedom in its own, in its all forms, shape, or whatever. Freedom of speech, freedom of movement, freedom of anything. You don't have that freedom at all. And what you like, you know, the cognitive dissonance, for example, you know, it's a fallacy that, you know, it's a fallacy that you would want to feed yourself. For example, you go to the village, and I like, and you find people saying if you drink alcohol and eat a lot of meat, it's good for your health.
3: But as you say, it's a fallacy.
1: It's a fallacy. So it is not true. You know, it is living somehow in fantasy.
3: Yeah.
1: But I have a word for that.
3: Okay.
1: It's a level of laziness. You don't want to think beyond what you have. You only need to see what other people have and say, that's what I want. How do you want what other people want and you can't even create what you want for yourself? Like, for example, and that's why I'm putting myself in this kind of a thingy. If I feel like there is something that need to be done, other people are not likely able to do it the way we want it done. Or they have told us they can do it, but they are not doing it. Then why can't I not go and do it myself in support of other people? In that way, we will have known that, you know, something original can, you know, can come through dedication and all that that we want to talk about. And you talked about, you know, like when you talk about the topic about slavery, it's one that has, you know, some people, some quarters, you know, they try to trivialize it. But I think, I don't know whether you have heard this about this guy called His name, he was called Oludha Equiano.
3: Okay, yes, that name rings a bell.
1: Yeah, Oludha Equiano was a slave that was stolen at the age of 10 from West Africa. And he ended up, I think, I don't know that he ever went to US, but again, he was a huge abolitionist in the UK. You know, he even went to petition the Queen, Charlotte, I believe, in 17-something, 17-something and all that. I remember this when I was talking about or teaching about the Canadian history.
3: Yeah.
1: No, Africa, Introduction to African History.
3: Okay.
1: And you realize that, you know, his memoir has not been, you know, has been studied, but not to that great extent. But when you read through his memoir and what he went through as a slave, because he was, imagine, what can you do to a, you know, he was just a 10-year-old boy, but he's a slave. And he has
3: at
1: now,
3: 10 years
1: yes,
3: old.
1: He was stolen when he was 10 years old
3: okay.
1: and taken, and to do, but he has written a book, he wrote a book where he was calling himself, I think he goes by Gustavo. As service kind of a thingy, but when you read through that, you will understand when people try to water down the element of slave trade or the slavery kind of a thingy.
3: Yeah,
1: you realize that there is more that we are not giving credit to when it comes to the whole idea of slavery, because as you mentioned, it is not only did not only steal the people. But it stole the best.
3: Exactly.
1: Because when you take children, then you are stealing the future of that kind of a generation off. You are uprooting them.
3: Yeah.
1: Just like the way we are seeing it happening in data, in modern days. Say, for example, we go to countries like Libya or go to countries that is still dealing with human trafficking and oppressing them in all form or shape. So that person is not even formed to make their own personal decisions into the future.
3: Yeah.
1: But as I said initially, you do not, if you are, a, you know, if you are somebody who is supposed to be awake throughout, it does not matter at what age, you will still wake up and do what is supposed to be done at that particular age. So what I'm saying here is that this guy was stolen at the age of 10, but he still came to petition and even made sure that the lawmakers in UK and other places, in 1807, the slave trade came to a standstill. He was able to petition and, you know, get these things done. So it does not matter at what particular stage. It does. It once you see something that is not wrong, you don't have to wait. Just act.
3: Exactly.
1: Instead of doing, saying this can never be done and all that. So coming back to your to the sentiment before.
3: Yeah.
1: The idea of being original, we must and we must. That's something that has to come to the African continent. I know. It will take us some time, but again, the good thing is that time has come for us to understand. And the reason why I say this is because, as an educationist, I understand, say, like in most African countries, we inherited a lot of, you know, a lot of systems, or many systems, or maybe almost all systems that we inherited from the colonial masters. And don't forget, most of these systems were not made to serve the African people at all, whether it is the system of education or otherwise. No, it was a second thought of you. And then we, when we came and took over, we became lazy. Instead of creating something that would have created our own, what the things that we were, what the things that Kwame Nkrumah, Mwalimu Julius Kambarage Nyerere, where they were fighting for, we just went, we became lazy and said, let's just take this one. Instead of creating things and systems that could have helped us to see the shortcomings, the gaps, and fill them to be able to solve our problems then. We just continued with the legacy of colonization, and we can now see. We are now at the epitome of it all.
3: I want you to touch on two things. We've always spoken about reparations,
1: yes,
3: but also the artifacts and the return of the artifacts, which
1: correct.
3: Was something so precious. Because, one, if you think about it, the artifacts were stolen.
1: Correct.
3: And you don't go anywhere if you're a thief. You don't steal something of value.
1: Of course, definitely.
3: You won't steal something that you don't think of value. So if you go and you steal all these artifacts, you must have known their value. So when the colonizers came and stole these and took them to the UK, they knew their value because they identified that these are items that the Africans revered and actually looked at as symbols of who they are.
1: Yes, it's identity.
3: It's their identity, yes. Exactly. So stealing them is stealing
1: their identity. Yeah.
3: So that's one I'll want you to touch on. And secondly, is language and name.
1: Yes.
3: We know that, for one, it was your name's too difficult. So initially we were given numbers. My grandfather was, I think, number 47.
1: Dang.
3: Yeah, zero, and he had to actually carry something... piece of wood.
1: He was a statistic.
3: A piece of wood written 047.
1: Dang.
3: With a string around his neck. Because it's like we can't understand the name. And then at that time, that's when Christianity was coming in, and it was now you get an English name. And so instead of forcing you, you'll be baptized. When you're baptized, now you get an English name. That's a name we can understand.
1: Pronounce.
3: But again, don't speak your language.
1: Yeah. And those are some of the controversies that we keep talking about. And, you know, and that's why I have a lot of respect to people who stood out and stood up for what was happening during the colonial time.
3: Yeah.
1: Because a lot of bad things happened. You know, I always say I'm a proud grandson of a freedom fighter. My grandfather, I may not have known him because, you know, he passed before I was born. But all I understand from his wife, who was my grandmother, who is also passed on, and my dad as well.
3: Yeah.
1: He was somehow absent from the family, but not because he was living somewhere in the city in luxury. No, because he was fighting for the country called Kenya. And the reason why he was there, he was not fighting for the sake of fighting. He was fighting to make sure that the colonial person or the colonialists, the beasts, left Kenya and not only leaving, but leaving the land. For them, because they had taken the land, and not only just the land, they had picked the best parcels of the land that were very productive. And of course, just like your father was or grandfather was forced into, they did not only take the land, but they also took those people and forced them to work on those land, become productive, and their productivity was never at all beneficial to the people that inhabited the land, and especially the men, to say the least, right? And coming to the issue of, you know, and this is another thing, in the construction of the Kenya-Uganda Railway, that was supposed to be, you know, it was an extractionist by in nature, the Kenya-Uganda Railway. It was not meant to serve Kenya at all.
3: No, no, no.
1: It was supposed to extract things from Uganda.
3: And move them very fast, yes.
1: To the coast where it was accessible for them to go. There was a lion that there was a breed of lion that kept eating
3: the man-eaters.
1: The man-eaters.
3: Yes.
1: So those lions were hunted down by these colonialists and taken abroad with them. And I think it's not long ago before, because see, like for them, they wanted to have that breed of lion, right? For them, it's good for them. They want to have it to and claim ownership of the same.
3: Yeah.
1: And claim the breed. When you talk about the slave, people who were taken out for slave, we know that these people who took them, they used to breed them. And that's why we, if you watch the 12 Years a Slave by Lupita Nyong'o and others, you see there is the inside and the outside, right?
3: Exactly.
1: Because they used them for all bad reasons. And but they wanted to, the legacy, and that's why they did not just take anybody. Any sickling, no. They took their best so that they can continue having them produce for the sake of their own production. So, as you mentioned, they were taking the best and that could be able to produce for them the best. What they didn't know, the seeds they left in form of our grandfathers are even lethal.
3: Are more lethal and dangerous.
1: Yes.
3: I love that. You know, they have, initially, without being enlightened and understanding culture, as you've said, the one thing that benefits us is being here and being able to see what we've seen and learned. It positions us in a very good way when we go back and seek leadership positions. Because we are... Our intention and our hope is not to make the same mistakes.
1: No.
3: And we'll put the same, we'll put safeguards in place to ensure that we don't fall into those sort of temptations.
1: Correct.
3: But initially, when you could speak very good English without the chance of your mother tongue or Swahili interfering.
1: Correct.
3: So we used to call it shrub.
1: Yes.
3: You felt that you are very well accomplished. And the ones who could shrub are the ones you would tease and everything. Then you realized, when you come here and you realize, wait a minute.
1: Yeah.
3: It's actually a privilege.
1: Yes.
3: I'm actually a lot more educated
1: yeah.
3: and able to be able to relate
1: yes.
3: in multiple languages.
1: Yeah.
3: One language being my ethnic language.
1: Correct.
3: Another language being a national language.
1: Yes.
3: And then another one that's a borrowed language, actually.
1: Yes.
3: English.
1: Yeah.
3: And that's borrowed language. I don't understand all the nuances.
1: No.
3: Of how the words came about.
1: No.
3: If you think of ethnic languages like Kikuyu, and when you think of the root of the word and mm-hmm. how words are used,
1: mm-hmm.
3: you have that sense of
1: yeah.
3: community.
1: Yeah.
3: And that's why erasure.
1: Yeah,
3: that language was critical in removing and uprooting people from
1: yes.
3: who they are, what

0: We're constantly trying to learn more about Africa's history, and for today, we're in Ghana. Wars are usually fought for land, oil, religion, or power. In 1900, the British Empire went to war with the powerful Ashanti people of Ghana over a chair. Not just any chair, the golden stool. And no, not a throne, no one sat on it, not even the king or Sei Tutu at the time. Let's rewind. The Ashanti Empire was one of the most powerful kingdoms in West Africa. And the golden stool, Sikadua Kofi, was and still is the most sacred object in Ashanti culture. It was never meant to be sat upon. It was the soul of the people, had its own throne, carried under a royal umbrella, and was treated as if it were a living monarch. The British, however, didn't get it. By 1900, Britain had colonized much of the Gold Coast, that's modern-day Ghana, and forced the Ashanti into a protectorate. The new British governor, Sir Frederick Hodgson, arrived full of colonial arrogance and a complete misunderstanding of Ashanti culture. In March 1900, during a meeting with Ashanti leaders, Hodgson made one of the most tone-deaf demands in colonial history. And I quote, "Where is the golden stool? Why am I not sitting on it? Bring it to me so I may sit on it." The room went silent. To the Ashanti, this was blasphemy. It was like asking to sit on the Ark of the Covenant or to wear the Pope's hat. It wasn't just disrespectful, it was existential. Within weeks, among many other injustices that had occurred, the Ashanti rose in rebellion, and leading them was Ya Asantewa, the Queen Mother of Ejisu. In one of the most famous speeches in African history, she stood before the male chiefs and said, "If you, the men of Ashanti, will not go forward, then we will. We, the women, will. We will fight till the last of us falls in the battlefields." And they did. The War of the Golden Stool lasted between 1900 and 1901, and it was fierce. The British eventually won militarily and exited Ya Asantewa and the Ashanti leadership to the Seychelles. But here's the kicker. The British never got the golden stool. The Ashanti hid it. Some say it was buried. Others say it was concealed in the forest. The British searched. They interrogated. They tortured. But the stool was never found. For 20 years, it remained hidden. Now, in 1920, road workers accidentally stumbled upon it while digging. Thinking it was just gold, they stripped off some ornaments to sell. When the Ashanti people found out, there was uproar. The looters were arrested by the Ashanti, not the British. It was a sacred matter handled by traditional law. The British gave up, and they never got to sit on it. Today, the golden stool, as we see it, is still one of the most revered symbols of the Ashanti nation. I guess now we know.
1: Yes, that is the story of the golden stool of the Ashanti people. Excuse me. I need some water.
2: Yeah. Yeah, and I think that's very, very powerful, you know, understanding, you know, the power of material culture, because that is material culture, right? The symbol that it had to them, because, you know, you can put pieces of gold together and they don't mean nothing. Mm-hmm. But this one...
1: For the Ashanti people.
2: Ready to die for it.
1: Exactly.
2: It means it is them. Mm-hmm. And that thing is them as well.
1: Exactly.
2: Because it has got that meaning. And, you know, people... And this is what many people might trash away. Mm-hmm. It's just a thing. You know? Yes. It's just... so what? It's just a thing. Mm-hmm. But it's no.
1: Thing,
2: to them, it's everything.
1: Exactly. You've not taken the time to understand their culture, their values, what importance they place on this.
2: Yeah.
1: And that is the issue. Let's listen to the spoken word one. Yeah. And... yeah, enjoy.
3: To the girl in English class, what is funny? What is hilarious about my painful attempt to communicate in a language that is not even my own? See, this accent tells a story of survival. Tells how my mother tongue endured to this day, so I expect you treat my tongue with some respect. Every word, every syllable I utter comes from a riot within. My mouth is a babble between subconscious tongue, teeth, and vocal cord. So excuse you if my speech does not suit you. See, this speech comes from this slaughterhouse I call a mouth. See, my mouth is a battlefield. A clash of uneven cultures, warring for dominance. See, my tongue is a traumatized survivor. Lost in this alien fluency. See, this accent is how I find my way home. How I say idikpi without biting my tongue. See, my tongue is forever at war with itself. Forever fighting to decolonize itself. Fighting to lose and regain itself all at the same time. So cut me some slack. I will not be ashamed nor refrain from saying my name.

0: woman know I will not apologize for my mother's legacy, for there is no dignity in denying my identity. So to the girl in English class, it's about time you learn my own language too. To the girl.
1: Very well said.
2: Yes, yes.
1: And be proud of who you are.
2: And I now think, now you know why.
1: Say Kimani Karango.
2: Yes.
1: Yes. And don't say Karango, say Karango.
2: Yes, Nyadarwa. That's why you, because, you know, it is what it is, man.
1: Mm.
2: Because by and large, and I think you touched on something very important, mm-hmm. and those are what I call colonial legacies.
1: Mm-hmm.
2: You know, we know that the colonial physically left.
1: Yes.
2: But they left the software.
1: Yes.
2: Seriously intact. Embedded mm. within the cultures of Kenya.
1: Correct.
2: Because today, you know, some time back, you know, it got me by surprise mm-hmm. when my nephews or my nieces would never communicate with my grandmother, who did not have an opportunity of going to those formal schools.
1: Mm.
2: She loved them and all that, but they could not communicate because they would be some places in town and we would want to take them to great schools
1: mm-hmm.
2: where they would speak through their nose.
1: Their nose.
2: And thinking that the measure of integrity.
1: Yes.
2: That is nonsense.
1: That's nothing. Exactly.
2: If you cannot explain yourself in your mother tongue, mm-hmm. whether it is mentally thinking, and this is what Ngugi wa Thiong'o used to tell people, mm-hmm. When he came in, he was talking about, you know, it is what we call, decolonizing the mind.
1: Mm-hmm.
2: It's okay to understand these other languages and speak of them mm-hmm. or speak through those languages, but it is important to understand yourself from a language that can identify you and your heritage,
1: mm-hmm.
2: kind of a thingy.
1: Yes.
2: So, it's but again, well today, that one has been ordered because now, you know, children like, I don't know, born all over the place,
1: mm-hmm.
2: they get the culture of the place that they are, of. Unless now you teach them
1: yeah.
2: the culture of where, and that is could apply to myself and yourself mm-hmm. and other people who
1: exactly,
2: are here.
1: Yes.
2: And it is our responsibility because thank in future you. They'll mm-hmm. say, my father, my mother didn't.
1: Didn't, yes. The owners.
2: The owners. You did not do that. You
1: did not do your job, yes.
2: And for you, your mother and your father exposed you to the culture itself
1: mm-hmm.
2: by the virtue of giving birth to you in an environment that was supposed to teach you. Because when you give birth to a child, it is not your child. The child belongs to the community. So it's upon us
1: yeah.
2: to do whatever it is needed to be done
1: mm-hmm.
2: so that at least we do two things. Help these people gain what we started by talking about, a sense of identity
1: mm-hmm.
2: and a sense of belongingness.
1: Yes.
2: Because the moment, especially young people, in the formation stages, they find that they cannot ground themselves
1: mm-hmm.
2: into something. They will find it.
1: Exactly.
2: And in most cases, they will find it in the wrong places.
1: The wrong places, yes.
2: And you will ask yourself as a parent, where why? Did I go wrong?
1: Mm-hmm.
2: You start blaming yourself. You know.
1: Yes.
2: So, do your best.
1: Mm-hmm.
2: Do the best you can. And, you know, join hands with others
1: mm.
2: and do it the best you can as long as you know you're trying.
1: Mm-hmm.
2: Keep trying, kind of a thingy.
1: Very well said there, KK. Let's go to a musical break because, you know, we can talk here for the longest time. And I think we'll go to South Africa, and this is La Maluka, and that's by Black Nick and Master Black. Enjoy.

Yes, we're having a great conversation here off air. We'll be sharing with you, obviously. That's why we're taking you to another song, Iwa Inesu by Chiwaniso. Enjoy.

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0: 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You're listening to Vancouver Co-op Radio, CFRO 100.5 FM. You know, we have these discussions off air and trying to see, okay, which one is it that we'll have to bring on air here? But there are too many right now. So let's go to the next piece. And I want us to speak on, I did mention that we can speak on Ebola, but I want us to look at security strategy. Africa rewrites the rules. You know, for most of the past century, when Africa wanted security, it had to go begging, you know. It had to accept foreign boots on its soil, foreign intelligence in its communications, and foreign interests built into the so-called peace that followed. That era, as African is now making plain, is over. Yes, I hope it is, because we just spoke earlier about Djibouti and Eritrea having numerous foreign military bases. But Ghana's President John Dramani Mahama put it plainly when he told a gathering of African heads of state that what many had been thinking for years, he called a triple dependency. Dependency on foreign security, donor aid, and raw material exports. Three chains that have kept the continent bound since independence. He called for Africa to take firmer command of its affairs and its destiny. And Africa is listening. According to the Stockholm International Peace Research Institute, SIPRI, Africa military spending has expanded significantly since 2023, driven in part by Sahel militancy and North Africa, but also by something more structural. African governments are finally treating their own security as their own responsibility. What is different now is that Africa is making security a condition of trade, not an afterthought. The DRC is the most striking example, home of some of the world's largest deposits of cobalt and lithium, minerals that the entire world needs for its electric vehicles and its energy transition. The DRC has spent decades watching those resources leave the country, while its people remained poor and its east remained at war. In 2026, the DRC told its foreign trade partners something new. The minerals will stay in the ground unless you help us end the insecurity. No security, no supply chain. For the first time, Kinshasa is using resource wealth as leverage, not simply as a lure for investors who have no stake in Congolese lives. At the continental level, the African Union's Peace Fund currently holds around $400 million, far short of what it needs, but growing. The era of billion-dollar United Nations peacekeeping missions operating indefinitely in Africa crisis is winding down. The United Nations mission in Western Sahara, established in 1991, is still running in 2026. 35 years. Africa is saying that model is not working. We need African solutions, African intelligence, and African command. Regional bodies are stepping up. The South African Development Community, SADC, has a mission in Mozambique's Cabo Delgado province, combating an insurgency that has displaced hundreds of thousands. That mission was designed in Gaborone, not in Washington or Paris. And in the Sahel, the cautionary tale. When the juntas in Burkina Faso, Mali, and Niger expelled France and embraced the Russian mercenary operation, now known as African Corps, the successor to the Wagner Group, they called it sovereignty. But trading one master for another is not sovereignty. Chatham House notes that many African governments are now rejecting binary alignments entirely, cultivating multiple partnerships with China, India, the Gulf States, Turkey, and the European Union simultaneously, so that no single power can hold them hostage. A lot of African wars tend to be civil wars. Mm-hmm. We don't see state against state wars.
1: Other than, you know, during the time of Idi Amin, mm-hmm. when he tried to attack Tanzania.
0: Yeah.
1: And I think this is because, I don't know whether I'll be tired of talking about the legacies of colonization, right? Mm. So, for example, a country like Somalia, for instance, mm-hmm. That has got places that are very peaceful, like the Jubaland mm-hmm. or even the Somaliland, mm-hmm. And then the other Somali. You know, it was colonized by the FBI, the French, Italian, and British. Mm-hmm. and everybody trying to go through their own legacies and creating their small nations.
0: Yeah.
1: And that's a problem, whereby a country like Kenya, for example, where we have tribalism,
0: mm-hmm.
1: and then each tribe becoming a small nation
0: yeah.
1: within the bigger nation
0: mm-hmm.
1: of Kenya,
0: mm-hmm.
1: and those nationhoods and people trying to become the kingpin of those small nationhoods,
0: mm.
1: of course it will be in conflict with the others who want to dominate.
0: Yeah.
1: Because don't forget, we are competing for the same resources,
0: yes, yeah.
1: The same people,
0: mm-hmm.
1: irrespective of the language that we speak, because mm-hmm. sometimes you find that we even talk the same language, but we still fight.
0: Mm-hmm.
1: And we take them to a higher level because of greed.
0: Mm-hmm.
1: That's the problem. It's because of the greed and manipulation
0: mm-hmm.
1: from other people, mostly from outside. Because, for example, when you talk about, say, like Sudan, for example, when you're talking about the Sudan, the junta, or the Janjaweed, that they are, you know, trying to, the RSF and the other guys, right?
0: Mm-hmm.
1: When you look at the way they operate, where do they get their support from? They even get support from Kenya, for example.
0: Mm.
1: The president would give them a space to do their nonsense.
0: Yeah, mm-hmm.
1: Instead of denying them that nonsense, to tell them, no, you cannot continue that because they're destabilizing ABCD.
0: Mm-hmm.
1: Without even Kenya looking at how are we going to disadvantage our people. For example, today we do not have tea going to Sudan
0: mm.
1: because of the involvement of us meddling diplomacy
0: yeah.
1: with that kind of a thing, which is internally. Instead of we going there and providing leadership and bringing cohesion
0: mm.
1: like we did before with, say, for example, during Kibaki's time when is it Moyo Kibaki? 2011, I believe,
0: mm-hmm.
1: when the South Sudan got their independence,
0: yeah.
1: right, from Sudan itself.
0: Yeah.
1: You know, we mm-hmm. came in and we were able to, you know, broker that kind of peaceful mm. coexistence and, you know, demarcating and all that, so that people can continue living. But in this case, we just go there and add fire to the fire.
0: So my thing with, you know, when you think about other conflicts across the world,
1: mm-hmm.
0: we have nations.
1: Yeah, fighting
0: other nations.
1: Mm-hmm.
0: We rarely hear about that in Africa, about other nations fighting other nations. We hear a lot about internal conflict.
1: Correct.
0: Most of it is manufactured.
1: For it
0: instance,
1: is.
0: You know, in the DRC is to be able to steal the resources there.
1: Yes,
0: so you
1: yes.
0: make sure it's in perpetual conflict and
1: yeah.
0: they're always fighting.
1: Mm-hmm, mm-hmm.
0: Nigeria, we know about the Biafra region and
1: yes.
0: all those wars.
1: Yeah.
0: Sudan, the country actually split because of this differences
1: yeah.
0: and mm-hmm. also still we're having like the RSF
1: yeah.
0: still fighting. We do know across the continent. So when African nations are now looking to get military support, you know,
1: mm-hmm. Mm-hmm.
0: it is military support to fight their own nationals,
1: yeah,
0: but their own nationals who are clamoring for some form of independence or breaking away from the national government,
1: mm-hmm.
0: primarily because they feel they're not getting their fair portion of resources.
1: It's greed.
0: It is greed.
1: Because, like, the moment you have, like, for example, a country like Kenya, for example,
0: mm-hmm.
1: Two elements, greed and incompetence in the people that are supposed to be looking into the welfare of the people that they purport to lead
0: to
1: or
0: lead.
1: Represent.
0: Mm.
1: Because the moment you have a plan, and that's why every country, Canada here is calling for everybody to register in the census.
0: Mm-hmm.
1: They want to know how many people they have so that they can plan for them. The moment we conduct census, for example, in after every 10 years or how many years we conduct census,
0: mm-hmm.
1: we conduct that so that we can be able to plan for the people we have and forecast for how many people you are, you know, you crack the numbers. So you'll be able to know if this is how we have grown in the last 10 years, then in the next 10 years, this is how much we are likely to grow.
0: Mm-hmm.
1: And therefore, you have like a mid, long-term and whatever short-term kind of a goal
0: mm-hmm.
1: of a plan.
0: Yeah.
1: And that way, if you have a good plan, you'll know that these resources will be good for these particular people, that particular people, and that and that and so forth, so
0: mm-hmm.
1: forth, will be internally and this will be external kind of a thing.
0: Mm-hmm.
1: But people don't do that because they are lazy. They don't do the big dingy.
0: Mm-hmm.
1: They just want to copy-paste, and by the end of the day, things don't work mm-hmm. like that. In Kikuyu, we say, you don't build your house
0: mm-hmm.
1: just like your friend did.
0: Exactly.
1: No.
0: Mm-hmm.
1: The topology is different.
0: Yeah.
1: It cannot. And the material and all that. So those time and tides, people don't put them into factor because
0: mm-hmm.
1: people want to go through this to these places in a lazy way, and the easiest way, and I say it's shortcut, you know, they would buy these positions. So they have no business with you.
0: Mm-hmm.
1: It becomes a business as usual. I come buy your vote. I give you money. I get the vote. I go start looking for money. So where do I get the money if not stealing from you and your resources
0: exactly.
1: that you have?
0: Mm-hmm.
1: So, and if you're stealing more than I'm stealing, You know that hakuna kitu nakuanga, there is nothing as painful as a thief being stolen from.
0: That's when you'll know.
1: Yes.
0: Yes,
1: that's
0: exactly.
1: When, so when that scenario goes from small scale to large scale, and now a place become a crime scene,
0: mm-hmm.
1: and then it's perpetuated over time, whereby now you get your people that you call the goons, you called on your side,
0: yeah.
1: so they will now start fighting on your behalf.
0: Mm.
1: What do you do after you are done with fighting? What do you do with the goons? They will start now looking for the edge to also replace you.
0: Exactly.
1: Because nothing exists in vacuum in
0: mm-hmm,
1: this place.
0: Mm-hmm.
1: And those are the things that we need to look at from a very, very, very sober point of it.
0: Mm-hmm.
1: And have a very candid conversation. Which way do we want to take our people? And how do we get there? With who involved in it? Because I say, we have eliminated everybody. And we have poisoned people into how they come into points of engagement.
0: Mm-hmm.
1: Before they come to engage with you, you have to oil their thirst, quench their thirst.
0: Exactly, yeah. Make sure that...
1: They come and, yeah. you know... So, everything becomes very transactional, even when it's supposed to help them.
0: Mm-hmm.
1: So, in that way, we have lost it. But we are losing it by weaponizing the things that are supposed to be daily survival of everybody, including poverty
0: mm-hmm.
1: and other things that we see in our villages. We are in a very precarious bad point. And this is not only an African thing. I think it's almost everywhere.
0: Across the world, yeah. But you Africa is so pronounced.
1: It is.
0: And they are using it, and especially the leaders.
1: Because they are expected. I say they are descendants of the Satan.
0: Of the Satan. And you're the one amongst the leaders who is stepping forward.
1: I am stepping, because you have to change.
0: Make a change.
1: We have to change.
0: Yeah, because if we don't make a change, it gets worse. It's not going to get any better, you know.
1: If we cannot, you know. We cannot continue in this trajectory and expecting new results
0: mm-hmm.
1: over time. We will never get there
0: without doing anything.
1: No, and you know, it's slow but sure, because we have tried to have the only thing that we have,
0: mm-hmm.
1: and it is not working.
0: It's not working.
1: We have kept our hope. Hope is not a good strategy now.
0: Good strategy.
1: No.
0: Let's go to Kenya.
1: Yes,
0: because we keep up to date with Kenya quite frequently.
1: Mm-hmm.
0: The news that is dominating the country right now, other than the school unrest,
1: mm-hmm.
0: is an Ebola center that's going to be built.
1: Yes.
0: In a region of Kenya.
1: Mm-hmm.
0: Primarily on the request of the US.
1: No. Kenya requested to have it.
0: Kenya requested to have it.
1: They say they can eat Ebola for dinner.
0: But the US is going to fund its construction.
1: The US doesn't know who they're dealing with, but anyway, yeah.
0: But you say Kenya. Which Kenya? Because you see, there are demonstrations.
1: Yes.
0: And there's a lot of social noise.
1: Yeah.
0: On, no, we do not want this.
1: The descendant of Satan representing Kenya.
0: So the descendants of Satan representing Kenya said they want it.
1: Yes.
0: I see.
1: So according
0: and
1: to...
0: And they look to benefit from it in one way or another?
1: Of course. You know, and this is what I said, you know, people being lazy in so many ways. There are things, you know, like for example, in most African countries, huh? You look at most of their departments, they're not locally funded.
0: No.
1: They're internationally funded.
0: Mm-hmm.
1: And these are not just the simple departments. Say, for example, you're talking about education. When somebody else is taking care of your education,
0: mm-hmm.
1: then you're good as dead. Because the things
0: they're
1: that you do...
0: shaping the minds of the future generation.
1: It will be whatever Fela Kuti said.
0: Mm-hmm.
1: Teacher, don't teach me nonsense.
0: Mm-hmm.
1: It's exactly what it's being... Because you'll be teaching other people. And that's why our education system, most of them, will never respond to the needs of the African people
0: mm.
1: because it is not theirs until the time we start funding itself ourselves.
0: Yeah.
1: That's where we can call the shots, because whoever pays, you know, calls the shot,
0: calls
1: right?
0: The shots.
1: The other thing is that health. Most of our health facilities or health programs are not funded locally.
0: Mm-hmm.
1: They are funded internationally. And therefore sometimes, and that's another thing, during COVID, we had to learn the hardest way. When COVID vaccines were being distributed,
0: mm-hmm.
1: Africa did not even receive.
0: No.
1: People were getting second, and even animals were getting elsewhere. And
0: before,
1: African were not getting.
0: Mm-hmm.
1: Instead of, we got Omicron variants. And this tells you a lot of things. But where are things like Africa CDC? What are they doing?
0: Mm-hmm.
1: How are we funding the AU or the whatever that body to be able to discuss things from a continental platform level to understand what is it that it is here? People like, you know, if people like Muammar Gaddafi are still there,
0: mm-hmm.
1: I'm very sure things will be going smoothly.
0: Yeah.
1: So today, the people in DRC Congo, as we all know, we were not long ago, we were talking about the crisis in DRC Congo, how many people had been killed in the Congo by the M23, the involvement of Rwanda, Uganda, and other people, even in Kenya. When the president, the current descendant of Satan, came in and went to the DRC and sent the trip there, he did not send them there just to go and have fun there. No. Because when the report came back to Nairobi under the guise of the former president Uhuru Kenyatta, he said there is some sort of betrayal from the side of the government. Nobody is telling us the truth. They are just trying to shortchange these people, and that's why they don't want to come to the table to discuss the rebels and other people.
0: Yeah.
1: And because everybody else is benefiting, and then there were claims and rumors that people are there looting. I think there are a few cars that we are. Although things have to be verified, you know, cars belonging to the UN peacekeeping missions, when they overturned, there were not people inside. They were minerals. What is the connection between peacekeeping and mineral keeping? So you are keeping minerals in the peace, right? So you find that so many things have been compromised.
0: Yes.
1: But why are they compromising that one? And in that country, we have the president, Felix Tshisekedi. What is it that... And he promised the people. Therefore, he and even Joseph Kabila himself, who was, you know, or supposed to be dead, but he's still enjoying the state machineries and all that. So you realize that there is an outbreak, unfortunately, that has, you know, on top of the M23 killing displacing so many people in millions, now Ebola is coming to finish whatever it was left. And then... We, you know, and according, I don't know what wisdom, seriously, to be honest, we are saying in Kenya, we have promised USA, because your people are there. I don't know what they're doing, because they say they're doctors. But how many doctors could be in DRC from the USA doing whatever they are doing? They have to tell us who are the people.
0: Yeah.
1: And they have to be
0: why?
1: Taken.
0: And what reason were they there?
1: Yeah, and then they say they'll come and create a quarantine facility.
0: Even we know USAID was decimated.
1: Yeah, and even who? The World Health Organization, it is no longer funded under the current administration. No. So there is a lot of monkey business going on. And Kenya going there to say that they are going to be offering a space to create this quarantine is hogwash. And it is not in good faith. And we can read a lot of malice in it. Why? An outbreak, as bad as it is with Ebola, it's supposed to be contained at the point of emergency. Why would we are jumping Uganda and coming to Kenya. Are we serious?
0: Yeah.
1: And we are bringing it to a point that has not been, you know, if biology, we are talking about the point of saturation and low concentration, high concentration.
0: We're bringing it to a pure area, you know.
1: Why are we infecting an area that does not need to be infected at all? What we should be doing in Kenya is getting prepared. We should be getting our access together just in case something happens. And because this is not the first time that Ebola is happening, it has happened many times ago, many times before. But what have they done? The previous regimes, they contained it. It was in Sierra Leone, I believe.
0: Yeah.
1: And Sierra Leone have got the best, I think, even in terms of COVID response. They used the Ebola mechanism to respond to COVID-19. And that's why the numbers were so low. The HIV and AIDS, all that. We have been dealing with some of these pandemics. But when you put people with empty brains in their heads.
0: Yeah. So let me ask, other than just perhaps financial windfall for a lot of the descendants of Satan.
1: Yes.
0: Do you think there was a point where their hands were tied and they were just told, this is what has to be and you just have to agree and sign on to it?
1: That's what he said. We are not the owners of the health facilities. We are not the owners. They are owned by other people. And so whoever gives the money, calls the shot.
0: Because at about the same time, which was sometime last week, a very controversial bill was passed.
1: Correct.
0: The bill on the president having sweeping powers.
1: Yeah.
0: Anytime
1: a
0: pandemic or a disease of that nature.
1: And that's the time they were roasting children. As a politician.
0: Satan. That one you might be Satan yourself. There's no
1: descendancy there, man. You're the Satan.
0: Yeah, you're
1: because
0: the Satan.
1: You're the one cooking people.
0: Yes.
1: So in this case, and I read a lot of malice in that as well. Reason being, when you start inviting things that do not necessarily need to be invited in your country, and at a time when you are almost going into an election, we do not know how long that Ebola pandemic will last. In DRC. Because now if you start exporting it, then it's not going to end.
0: No.
1: And if it ends there, it will come here and it will start causing mayhem. So it causes mayhem towards the elections of next year, and the president stands and says, I hope it will sweep the Satan. And he can eat it for dinner anyway.
0: Yeah.
1: And he can decide and say, because of this, ABC do not happen.
0: Exactly.
1: So what are you doing constitutionally? Mm-hmm. You're just throwing a peaceful country into a constitutional crisis.
0: Exactly.
1: And most likely people, because people are tired.
0: Oh, yes. People are beyond
1: very
0: tired.
1: Yeah. Just like they're tired in Nigeria and other places. Mm-hmm. And this is why I say these guys are, and whenever they go to that, wherever they go, we better relook into how we are going to deal with them.
0: They're operating on borrowed time.
1: We are. For example, we are.
0: And I love how you actually unravel and deconstruct all these affairs we bring up. Let's look at any quick fire items. I'm looking at Ethiopia's low-cost land restoration. Some good news there. Research published in The Conversation describes how Ethiopian communities are using simple nature-based methods to reverse severe land degradation, fencing off eroded areas and filling gullies with locally available stone and soil. And then look at Africa's solar surge. Africa is the second largest renewable energy potential region on earth, yet solar accounts for just 3% of electricity generation. That is changing in 2024. South Africa added 1.3 gigawatts of solar capacity, with Egypt, Ghana, Burkina Faso, and Nigeria also growing. Chinese solar panel imports to Africa hit a record 9,516 megawatts in the first 7 months of 2025, a 60% increase. We're also looking at, of course, the FIFA World Cup starts June 11th. And we definitely are looking forward to that. Vancouver here is a host city with Canada's BC Place, which will see matches for the African diaspora, obviously, in this city. There is an African World Cup as well. Nine African nations have qualified: Algeria, Cape Verde, Comoros, DRC, Congo, Egypt, Ghana, Morocco, Senegal, South Africa, and Tunisia. So, of course, keeping an eye on so many African countries. Obviously, Morocco, who made history reaching the World Cup semi-final, actually, in 2022. I remember that was good. So they did one more than Senegal. Senegal was the farthest, I think.
1: Before that. I mean, it's because sometimes Morocco behave as though they're not in Africa, you know.
0: Exactly, unfortunately. And of course, we've been speaking about the DRC, so keep an eye out. They are in the World Cup, and we know their people deserve joy, even as they endure so much pain. And the last quickfire here we should look at is Tanzania. Tanzania pivots to the east. In a state visit described as the first by a Tanzanian head of state to Moscow since 1969, President Samia Suluhu Hassan traveled to Russia this week, meeting President Putin and attending the St. Petersburg International Economic Forum. The visit covers energy, mining, agriculture, and higher education cooperation. It follows strained relations with several Western governments after post-election violence in October 2025 that a Tanzanian commission said killed 518 people. Russia's Putin was among the first to congratulate Hassan after her 98% election victory. Tanzanian researcher Thomas Kibwana framed it clearly: this is diversification, not a break with the West. Russia currently accounts for about $400 million in investments across 44 projects in Tanzania. One thing I saw with this visit by Samia Suluhu Hassan, which I really appreciated as much as the other aspects of her leadership that show she's a descendant of Satan.
1: Yes.
0: Is she was asked a question by one of the moderators, and she was at there, Putin and another leader from an Eastern European country. And then she responded partly in English, but she said, when you ask the questions to Putin and the other leader, you ask their questions in their
1: Russia.
0: Language. And you let them answer in their language. You've asked me in English, I've understood it, but I'll answer in Swahili. Oh, that hit home, my brother. I was like, stall them, tell them we have our own languages and we are proud of them. So we don't have to adopt these other languages and pretend that we can't speak other languages.
1: I know.
0: So that was Samia Suluhu, and I was proud.
1: But yeah. Although, you know, the thing is, you know, sometimes I feel bad because, you know, it's like when I hear Ruto the descendant of Saturn from Kenya, yeah, articulating issues on the national international platform.
0: Mm-hmm.
1: He says it and everything that's supposed to be said.
0: Yes.
1: But does nothing that of that nature. No. He does the opposite.
0: You hit the nail on the head, by the way.
1: Yeah.
0: Sometimes I think it's a mental issue. I don't understand.
1: I don't know.
0: Because you're so comfortable lying.
1: Yeah.
0: It's an outright lie.
1: And you don't care about
0: it. And I'm just thinking, how are you so comfortable telling such a lie, you know?
1: How do you sleep with it? But anyway, now we call him
0: descendants of Saitan. That's a term that I will adopt for now onwards. But KK, great having you.
1: Always.
0: On air, you know, it was great bringing the dynamism that we always like when we have two co-hosts to have the show. Some good stories as well.
1: Yes.
0: And I'm looking forward to you coming on air again before you actually hit the ground in Kenya.
1: Yes, yes, yes.
0: We want to have a first official interview as the incoming governor. Want to take you through your paces?
1: Yeah, please.
0: Yes, and see. Hopefully, you'll not be uncomfortable. But no, it's going to be a dry run before you actually go to the ground.
1: Yes, ask me the hardest.
0: The hardest question.
1: You know, the best metal is not sharpened by butter.
0: No.
1: Another metal.
0: Another metal. Excellent.
1: Yes.
0: We're finishing our show as always with Mansa by Super Rail Band. Thank you for joining us this evening. This is African Vibes on Vancouver Co-op Radio. Have a good night and a great week ahead.
1: Blessed.
0: Blessed indeed.

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0: The 25th anniversary Cowichan Valley Bluegrass Festival is filled with Grammy and Juno winning talent, including old time, bluegrass, rockabilly, and a dash of folk. 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

0: from the start. If you came here to see spandex and fucking eye makeup and all that shit, and the words rock and roll, baby, in every fucking song, this ain't the fucking band. We came here to bash some fucking heads for 50 minutes. Are you fucking with us?
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lands in Chiapas, Mexico. They're among the most impoverished and oppressed sectors in the continent, but unlike us, they retain a vibrant tradition of liberty and democracy, a tradition that we've allowed to slip out of our hands or simply be stolen from us. And unless people in the rich here and other rich and privileged society, unless they can recapture and revitalize that tradition,

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1: One, two...

comic book he'd read when he should have been in school. He had a project due in his socio-anthro-eco-geo-bio and creationism course that he should have been working on instead of playing games with his gang of omnipotent pals.

constellations using stickers that were stars that could glow in the dark. And he worked as a species on the brink of intelligence. Grew, found fire, built bombs, and exploded them. He cried when he learned the killing was so often interspersed with the

try to get along. So the kid took the earth to his teacher, who looked and saw good work and the room for improvement. Not a bad first try, B+, and excitement for your many more creations still to come.

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1: We have proved once and for all that there is no such thing as progressive except for Palestine. I will fight for health care, not bombs. To abolish ICE. And to unrig this economy once and for all.
0: A former U.S. Army surgeon who volunteered in Gaza is one step closer to winning a seat in Congress representing New Jersey. We'll speak to Dr. Adam Hamawi, who won the Democratic primary on Tuesday. He's also known for saving the life of U.S. Senator Tammy Duckworth when she was serving in Iraq, her legs blown off. We'll speak to also the prominent streamer and leftist commentator Hassan Piker, who is just banned from traveling to Britain. He's an outspoken critic of Israel and Britain's support of the genocide in Gaza.
2: The British government, instead of listening to the demands being made, by the masses, have decided to increase the repression. The way that they think they can deal with this problem. They think they can silence us. They think they can silence you. They think they can just jail and punish dissidents and hope that it goes away.
0: Britain also banned Cenk Uygur of the Young Turks, who happens to be Hassan Piker's uncle. Piker's also facing a possible U.S. investigation for joining a solidarity trip to Cuba. And we'll talk to him about the divide within the Democratic Party over Israel and other issues. All that and more coming up. Welcome to Democracy Now!, democracynow.org, the War and Peace Report. I'm Amy Goodman. Senate Republicans have rammed through a $70 billion budget reconciliation package to fund Trump's immigration crackdown through 2029. This is in addition to the $170 billion already approved for ICE and Border Patrol last year as part of Trump's so-called One Big Beautiful Bill. Alaska Senator Lisa Murkowski was the sole Republican to vote against the bill early Friday morning. The legislation does not include language that would permanently bar the Trump administration from creating a $1.8 billion slush fund for Trump's MAGA allies, a ban that was backed even by some Republicans. The legislation now heads to the House. This comes as detained immigrants continue to raise alarm over the inhumane, unsanitary, and dangerous conditions they face in ICE jails nationwide amidst a record number of deaths in ICE custody since Trump's return to office. At least 18 immigrants have died in ICE custody since the beginning of the year alone. Meanwhile, the Washington Post reports ICE plans to stop reporting deaths of immigrants that occur within 30 days of being released from custody. Israeli attacks across Lebanon have killed at least 6 people so far today, despite the announcement of an extension of the U.S.-brokered so-called ceasefire. The agreement between Israeli and Lebanese diplomats seeks to create zones inside Lebanon in which Hezbollah operatives would be banned. Hezbollah has not been part of the negotiations, which the group's leader, Naim Qassem, has rejected as a farce. On Thursday, Qassem also warned of more retaliatory attacks unless Israel agrees to a comprehensive ceasefire and withdraws from southern Lebanon. Over 3,500 people have now been killed, more than 10,000 injured in Israeli strikes on Lebanon since early March. Meanwhile, U.S. lawmakers have voted down a resolution seeking to block U.S. military support for Israel's assault on Lebanon. On Thursday, 91 House Democrats joined nearly all Republicans in a vote of 324-92 to defeat the resolution authored by Michigan Congressmember Rashida Tlaib, who forced the vote over what she called Israel's genocidal war on Lebanon. Iran's Islamic Revolutionary Guard Corps says there will be no peace in the region until Israeli forces withdraw from Lebanon and has reaffirmed its support for Hezbollah. This comes as the World Food Program warns millions of people face acute hunger due to soaring costs and shortages of fuel and fertilizer due to the closure of the Strait of Hormuz. The UN agency warns the crisis has pushed an additional 2.5 million people in Somalia, 1.3 million people in Sri Lanka, and 2.3 million in Afghanistan into acute food insecurity. In the Gaza Strip, Al Jazeera reports a Palestinian family of five was burned alive as they slept in their beds when Israel bombed their home in Gaza City overnight. They were among nine people killed in the attack. This is a Palestinian man who lost his daughter and his two grandchildren.
3: The war did not end. It is a hoax. The war did not end. They are fooling people. Nothing ended. They are martyrs every day. They are martyrs in all places in Gaza every day. What war ended? The war ended from one side only.
0: Since October, when Israel agreed on paper to a U.S.-brokered ceasefire with Hamas, it's killed nearly 950 Palestinians in near constant attacks on Gaza. Nearly 3,000 others have been wounded in that time. The Trump administration's begun dismantling the Ocean Observatory's initiative, a network of ocean floor sensors that collect critical data on marine ecosystems, ocean currents, and the climate crisis. The National Science Foundation said this week it'll decommission more than 900 deep-sea sensors installed a decade ago. Its closure was recommended by the Heritage Foundation Project 2025 playbook for Trump's presidency. Scientists warn the move will severely degrade efforts to monitor changing climate patterns and could negatively affect weather forecasting and extreme weather alerts. The Trump administration's proposed rule changes to the Federal Register that would give the president and his political appointees far more power to decide how billions of dollars of scientific research grants are awarded. Draft regulations released by the Office of Management and Budget would give partisan political appointees oversight over how grants are awarded to scientists researching everything from vaccine safety to LGBTQ plus health to the climate crisis. Trump appointees would also have the power to terminate active projects and could limit international scientific collaborations. The American Association for the Advancement of Science condemned the proposed rule as a brazen power grab and said it would make future discoveries less likely. The Union of Concerned Scientists warned, quote, it could also give politically connected industries a functional veto over research that might reveal risks associated with products and practices. The White House has announced funding for construction of what would be the first new U.S. coal plants in 13 years. On Thursday, President Trump announced $700 million in new federal funding for the coal industry during an Oval Office gathering with Republican governors and cabinet members.
4: If you look at China, if you look at so many of the successful countries, they're using coal. If you look at some of the real great failures countries, they're using wind. Just keeps blowing, and puts you right out of business.
0: This week's attorneys general from seven states sued the Trump administration over its efforts to cancel a major offshore wind lease off the coast of New York. President Trump appeared to struggle to remain awake during his appearance in the Oval Office Thursday, closing his eyes for extended periods of time, and at one point slumping in his chair at the Resolute desk. It's the latest in a series of public events where Trump appeared to doze off in full view of the White House press corps. On Wednesday, Secretary of State Marco Rubio testified to a House committee that he'd never seen President Trump fall asleep. That prompted California Congressmember Ted Lieu to accuse Rubio of lying to Congress. who then played video from a December cabinet meeting where Rubio praised Trump's leadership while the president appeared to sleep.
5: You are literally talking about issues of war and peace, and Donald Trump is sleeping right next to you.
6: No, he's not.
5: If Donald Trump cannot stay awake at these important meetings where the cameras are rolling, imagine what he's like when the cameras are not there. So I'm going to ask you, have you been at classified meetings where Donald Trump has fallen asleep or had trouble staying awake?
6: I've never been at any meeting where, and the things you're showing me now, he was not falling asleep.
0: The online prediction markets platform known as Kalshi has reported the disgraced former Republican Congress member George Santos to federal authorities on suspicion of insider trading. Two sources familiar with the investigation say Kalshi contacted the Commodity Futures Trading Commission and the Department of Justice after Santos placed bets on whether or not he would attend the State of the Union address last February. Santos bet against his own attendance after posting this video to his hundreds of thousands of social media followers.
7: I'm going to be there for the State of the Union in the gallery, guys. Just chill, trolls, chill, okay?
0: Santos was expelled from Congress in 2023 and pleaded guilty last year to wire fraud, identity theft, lying to Congress, stealing money from campaign donors, and fraudulent unemployment claims. He was released from federal prison in October after President Trump commuted his 7-year sentence. It's not clear whether Santos will face new criminal charges. This comes after President Trump lashed out at prominent politicians who've sought to regulate or ban Kalshi and similar platforms. Writing on his Truth Social site after Minnesota last month became the first state to ban prediction markets, Trump called Governor Tim Walz scum, along with Chris Christie, Letitia James, and J.B. Pritzker. Trump added, quote, "Other countries are after this new form of financial market, and we want to remain at the top. Likewise, and even more importantly, where we're currently the crypto, Bitcoin, etc. capital of the world, other countries are trying to diligently replace us in that capacity, but we won't let that happen," Trump wrote. Democratic lawmakers are urging the Trump administration to scrap a proposal making it easier for 401ks and other retirement plans to offer investments in cryptocurrency, private equity, and so-called alternative assets. In a letter to the Labor Department, Senators Elizabeth Warren and Bernie Sanders and Congressmember Bobby Scott warned, quote, "This would strip long-held investor protections from retirement savers and encourage the use of more risky, complex, and expensive investments. The proposed rule is harmful to American workers," they wrote. In California, voters in the city of Monterey Park have approved a measure that permanently bans the construction of new data centers, defeating a proposal to build a massive new artificial intelligence site near a residential neighborhood. It's the first time a municipality has banned a data center through a direct ballot initiative. This comes as new research from the UN University warns that by 2030, global data centers are projected to consume 945 terawatt hours of electricity, or nearly triple what Pakistan, Bangladesh, and Nigeria consume annually combined. The report also finds data centers' water footprint will equal the basic annual domestic water needs of all 1.3 billion people in sub-Saharan Africa. In New Jersey, Republican Congressmember Tom Kaine Jr. won an uncontested primary election on Tuesday, even though he has not been seen in public in over 3 months. Kaine's campaign has offered little explanation for his absence, saying only it's due to a personal medical condition that might be several more weeks before Kaine is healthy enough to return to Capitol Hill. Kaine won the endorsement of President Trump, who praised him on social media as working tirelessly, while adding, quote, "He will never let you down." Kaine has missed over 100 votes since his disappearance in early March. The House Oversight Committee has released a transcript of Pam Bondi's testimony before a closed-door session with lawmakers last month, revealing the former attorney general sought to lay responsibility for the release of the Jeffrey Epstein files at the feet of her former deputy, Todd Blanche. Blanche once served as President Trump's lead criminal defense attorney before Trump tapped him as deputy attorney general under Bondi. After Trump fired Bondi in May, Trump elevated Blanche to acting attorney general and has nominated him to permanently replace Pam Bondi. According to the transcript, Bondi said of Todd Blanche, quote, he was in charge of the process and the entire release of the Epstein files, unquote. In Peru, voters head to the polls for a presidential election Sunday that pits a leftist lawmaker against the daughter of a former dictator. Keiko Fujimori is the daughter of Peru's late ruler, Alberto Fujimori. She faces Roberto Sanchez in a runoff election for the presidency this weekend. Sanchez has proposed drafting a new constitution to replace the current document, which was created under Fujimori's government in 1993. Protesters ahead of the vote marched against Keiko Fujimori, demanding justice. This is Indira Hulika, a former Congress member and the daughter of a union leader who was killed under the regime of Alberto Fujimori.
8: Fujimorism has already captured the institutions, has already destroyed many democratic institutions, and that is why in this election, what we can choose is to give total power to Keiko Fujimori or open a path to rebuild democracy in our country.
0: A Colorado appeals court has reversed the homicide convictions of two paramedics in the 2019 death of Elijah McClain, an unarmed 23-year-old black man. McClain had been walking home from a convenience store when he was assaulted by Aurora police and put in a chokehold before paramedics administered a fatal dose of ketamine to his body. McClain went into cardiac arrest on his way to the hospital and died several days later. On Thursday, the Colorado Court of Appeals ordered new trials for the two paramedics, Peter Kachuniak and Jeremy Cooper. Kachuniak has been sentenced to 5 years in prison. Cooper avoided any prison time. And the French-Iranian artist, filmmaker and graphic novelist Marjane Satrapi has died at the age of 56. In a statement, her relative said she had, quote, died of sadness after the passing of her husband, Swedish producer Matthias Ripa, last year. Tributes have poured in from around the world honoring Satrapi, whose comic memoir Persepolis, about a rebellious young Iranian girl navigating life following the 1979 revolution, became an international phenomenon. In 2024, Satrapi spoke to Democracy Now! Just after Iranians elected Masoud Pezeshkian as president.
9: All the elected representatives of this country have their hand in the blood of the Iranian people, more or less, but they have their blood at the hand. Iranian young people, women from all walks of life, they express their desire for a true secular democracy. And this regime will never change.
0: To see our interview with Marjane Satrapi, go to democracynow.org. And those are some of the headlines. Coming up, Dr. Adam Hamawi. We last spoke to him while he was volunteering as a doctor in Gaza. Now he might be heading to Congress after winning the Democratic primary in New Jersey Tuesday. And then we'll speak to the Twitch streamer, Hassan Piker. Stay with us.

0: The Harvest Man by the Corner Laughers. This is Democracy Now!, democracynow.org, the War and Peace Report. I'm Amy Goodman in New York, joined by Democracy Now!'s Juan Gonzalez in Chicago. Hi, Juan.
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0: We begin today's show in New Jersey, where Dr. Adam Hamawi beat a crowded field Tuesday to win the Democratic Party's nomination in the race to succeed retiring Congresswoman Bonnie Watson Coleman. Dr. Hamawi had the endorsement of progressives, including Senator Bernie Sanders and Congressmember Alexandria Ocasio-Cortez. Hamawi is a former U.S. Army surgeon. Democratic Senator Tammy Duckworth, who also endorsed Dr. Hamawi, said he helped save her life after her helicopter was shot down in Iraq, her legs blown off. In 2024 and 2025, Dr. Adam Hamawi volunteered in Gaza, where he treated Palestinians injured there. In 2024, Hamawi spoke to Democracy Now! From Gaza.
2: Most of my patients are children. My average patient's about 12 or 13 years old. They range from the youngest one I've taken care of is about four, and the age goes up to like mid-60s or 70s. The people, since the invasion of Rafah, we've had a lot of the hospital personnel leave because they are trying to get their families out of Rafah. Many of them have either moved there from other parts of Gaza, or they have lived there and they're trying to flee.
0: That was Dr. Adam Hamawi speaking from Gaza back in 2024. On the campaign trail, Dr. Hamawi called for the U.S. to cut off arms sales to Israel and other countries that commit gross human rights violations. He also called for an end to apartheid in Israel. This is Dr. Hamawi on Tuesday night after winning the Democratic congressional primary in New Jersey.

0: says, not only to the country, but to the Democratic Party in particular.
1: Thank you very much for having me again. Yes, I am, you know, I'm very happy about Tuesday. And I was running on something very simple, is that we should be spending on health care, not bombs. We should be spending on our communities here, you know, in New Jersey, in America, and not funding bombs overseas for, you know, atrocities and genocide. We should not be funding the endless wars that we're seeing. We shouldn't be funding ICE. And this was a message that people wanted to hear, that people were waiting to hear, because we see the problems that we have at home that we are ignoring. You just went through your War and Peace report, and we see that, you know, we need the billions of dollars that are being spent on these endless wars to fix our communities and to restore the democracy that seems to be being dismantled right in front of us.
2: And Dr. Hamawi, what prompted you to move from being on the front lines of medical treatment in many wars around the world to run for office?
1: So I've been working in war and disaster zones for the last 30 years. I've, you know, volunteered, you know, 2 weeks out of a year or sometimes longer. And then I come back feeling that I have given back. And I couldn't do that after coming back from Gaza. I just couldn't go back to life as usual, because what I witnessed there wasn't a war. I witnessed a level of destruction I had never experienced before. What I witnessed was really a genocide. I was taking care of the victims of it, and I couldn't stay silent. And with the restriction on foreign journalists from entering, I had a front seat view, and I felt that I had to go to my lawmakers and say, we are enabling this to happen as a country. We are using American tax dollars for this to happen. And I started advocating and going to D.C., and I found that many doors were closed. People didn't even want to hear what was happening. They wouldn't even listen, whether they agreed or not. And so when this seat became open, when Bonnie Watson Coleman, our current congresswoman, said she was going to retire, I felt I had to run. I had to continue her legacy of fighting for the people, fighting for justice, and having the moral courage to stand up and make sure that we continue this fight. And, you know, as a surgeon, you know, I don't like, just putting Band-Aids on issues. I go to the source. And currently, many of the problems that we have here at home with healthcare, with education, with our infrastructure, with housing, starts in Washington. And these endless wars start in Washington. So this is where I'm going.
2: And yet you're running as the Democratic Party nominee, and the Democratic Party, especially when it comes to Gaza, to Palestinians and Israel, has really pretty much gone along with the imperial project of the United States and Israel. So I'm wondering your concerns about the Democratic Party.
1: Well, the party leadership has become disassociated with what the people want. We've seen over the last several years, as people become aware of what's happening in the Middle East, of what's happening in Israel, and what and our role in enabling this for decades, and the Israeli lobby's influence on our government with AIPAC. People are becoming more aware, and if the Democratic Party doesn't start paying attention to what's happening on the ground, they're going to continue to lose elections. And I think that was one of the reasons for my success, is because, you know, the people in the district are sick and tired of this. And it's not just here, but it's around the country. We want a country where we use our resources, our tax dollars, these billions of dollars that we are spending on the Department of War, $1 trillion a year. We need to be spending some of that right here at home to restore our nation, to, you know, fund universal health care like Medicare for all, to fund tuition fee public college, to rebuild our roads and bridges, to, you know, address the housing crisis. We're always told that we can't afford all these things, but we always could afford more bombs and more money for war.
0: And what do you make of the autopsy report that the head of the Democratic National Committee tried to suppress, but then after outcry was forced to release it? And there wasn't any mention of Israel. No.

0: no mention of Gaza. And yet at the Democratic National Convention, I'm going to also put this question to Hassan Piker in the segment we do with him. We know what a major issue this was just at the convention alone, with delegates outside holding a sit-in for over 24 hours demanding a Palestinian-American voice in the convention. Then when the autopsy comes out, it's not just that they dealt with Israel and Gaza, the occupied territories, in a certain way, but they didn't mention it at all.
1: Well, Israel is the third rail of American politics. You can't criticize Israel, or else, and that has been, you know, the norm for decades. And that's falling apart now. And this is why we see these frantic gestures to try to restore it. But the reason we lost the 2024 elections is not because more people came out to vote for Trump. It was because less people came out to vote for Harris, for the Democratic Party, because it's ignoring these issues. And this autopsy report, and, you know, that needs an autopsy report as well, is how was such a big issue ignored? You know, AIPAC still has a huge influence on our politics, and we need to address that, or else we are not going to be able to move forward, and the party's not going to succeed, and is going to continue losing elections, like I said.
2: And Dr. Hamawi, I'd like to ask you about some of your the issues that you've been addressing in your campaign. You've called for tuition-free public colleges and universities. Why is this so important, and how would it be paid for? And also your view on a big issue that's arising in many communities around the United States, the proliferation of AI data centers.
1: Well, we are the richest country in the history of the world, you know, and we are the only developed country that doesn't have universal, you know, medical care, that can't provide basic education for our youth. And we keep spending $1 trillion on war and defense. And yet, you know, when we have poor education, when we have poor, when we health and bad infrastructure, I mean, these are security issues in itself. And so it seems that our focus really isn't on security. Our focus is really on profits for the corporations, and that's the military industrial complex, all these defense contractors that are making money and profiting off of war, and the billionaires who seem to be getting wealthier and wealthier. And we're told that, you know, how are we going to afford all this? Well, if we just took a fraction of what we are spending on war and spent it on these issues that we need at home, we're going to be able to fund it. You know, we're spending $1 trillion, and we are spending more than the next 9 countries combined. If we took 20%, 30% from that budget and started spending it here at home, here in New Jersey, here around the country, we'd still be number one. So we have the money. We're just not making the choices. It's a lack of political will, and it's because of all the influence that we, the corrupt influence that we have in Congress. And we need to start addressing these directly. And you know, this is what I've done. I mean, I've, you know, said I'm not going to take any corporate PAC money, not going to take any money from AIPAC as if they would offer me anything. And we need more lawmakers that make that commitment and answer to the people, answer to constituents, and start taking care of their needs rather than these corporate interests.
0: Let me ask you, Dr. Hamawi, about your response to the right-wing attacks on your campaign as you move into the general election for Congress. You were called as a defense witness in the case, the trial of cleric Omar Abdul Rahman, who was sentenced to a life sentence in prison for seditious conspiracy for a plot to blow up New York landmarks. Can you explain what happened in that trial?
1: You know, my patriotism is clear. I have had decades of service for this country in and out of uniform. And, you know, this is just an attempt to distract from everything that I've done and bring up really that, you know, over 30 years ago, there was very few religious figures in New Jersey, New York area. I was, you know, in a last minute carpool and was asked to testify about the events that happened during that ride. And I was called as a witness, and I testified under oath. I was in the military at the time, before that and afterwards. You know, I swore an oath to defend the Constitution of the United States, and I believe in the system of laws and justice. So I went and testified about the events. I was never accused or implicated or, you know, even thought of to be any like involved in any crime at all. The reason I was such a good witness is because I was completely not involved and was never a problem at the time. I was a medical student. I went and testified in like 15 or 20 minutes in a trial that took weeks on end, and went back to class the next day. The fact that they are trying to use this to make a story just shows how desperate they are and that they have nothing else to talk about. They're ignoring my service. They're ignoring that I'm a 9/11 first responder and that I've been fighting terrorism and war and my entire life and saving lives. These are the same people that are advocating for war. These are the same people who are funding ethnic cleansing and genocide. These are the same people who are, funding the dismantling of our democracy. And this is all they have to argue with.
0: Doctor, in 2024, Senator Tammy Duckworth appeared on NBC News and advocated for your evacuation from Gaza at the time.
3: I'm alive because of Dr. Hamawi and the doctors and health, medical folks who saved me in Iraq. He was there. He took care of me when I couldn't take care of myself. But this is what he does, and this is what so many of these doctors are doing. He and his colleagues are in there providing aid, everything that they can do to help save lives there. I think he's in the European hospital. But again, this is happening. We've been helping other groups of doctors, like Med Global, get in and out and continue to provide aid. But he certainly is very near and dear to my heart because he saved my life 20 years ago.
0: So that was Senator Tammy Duckworth, who had both her legs blown off in Iraq, where she served. Dr. Hamawi, could you describe what happened that day? What were you doing, and how did you help to save her?
1: I was a U.S. Army combat surgeon in Baghdad, and, that November of 2004, a Black Hawk was shot down by an RPG. The whole crew was brought in. It was a mass casualty event, and I was one of the surgeons in the trauma bay when she came in. She was the pilot. She was the most seriously injured person in the crew, and awake, and yet still all she was asking for was about her crew, how was her crew doing. Showing the type of leadership that she had and still has in Congress. I spent several hours operating, trying to stabilize her, and also, try to save as much as I can from, her, she also had other injuries besides her legs. And a few hours after surgery, she was evacuated, and I lost touch with her for many years until I saw that she was running for Congress. And many years later, a couple years ago in 2024, when my team was trapped while on a humanitarian mission in Gaza, she was able to pressure, Israel and use the State Department and our government to be able to evacuate my team safely. So she was able to return the favor. And she was one of the first people I talked to when I decided that I wanted to run for Congress. And she encouraged and said, we need more people like you.
2: And Dr. Hamawi, I want to ask you about another doctor whose situation you're familiar with, Dr. Hussam Abu Safia, the director of Kamal Adwan Hospital in northern Gaza. The Israelis have been holding him in detention. They just extended his detention. He's in Negev prison under harsh conditions and without being denied his medication. You're concerned about his fate and that of other disappeared doctors from Gaza.
1: Again, this is, an example of the Israeli crimes. I mean, they've targeted him. They've targeted other healthcare workers. They've shot surgeons in the operating room because they wouldn't leave their patients. And yet we continue to allow this to happen. We continue to defend Israel, despite these war crimes that are occurring. And so, I demand, we all should be demanding, is access to these prisoners. We should have the Red Cross, we should have a third party be able to go in there, inspect their conditions, make sure that, international human rights laws, and and the laws of war are being respected and enforced. And yet Israel has continued to deny this. They continue to make claims about, you know, the quote war they're conducting. And yet the genocide continues, and everyone is just asking to allow third party monitors to go on the ground and see what's going on there. And they refuse to do that. Why is that happening? Why are they refusing? Why are we allowing this to happen? And so we should be demanding that he be released. We should be demanding that all the prisoners that are being held under these conditions should be also be should be let go, and we should restore order there. What's happening is the genocide is continuing till today. It has broken every single ceasefire it has made throughout its history and has extended this genocide to the region. We see what's happening in Lebanon, what's happening in Iran. It's the Gazification of the entire region, and what they have used in Gaza over the last 3 years, they're now doing it in villages in Lebanon and beyond.
0: Dr. Adam Hamoui, we want to thank you very much for being with us. He has just won the Democratic Party's primary representing New Jersey's 12th congressional district, former U.S. Army surgeon who volunteered in Gaza and helped save the life of now the current U.S. Senator Tammy Duckworth. Coming up, we speak to the prominent streamer and commentator Hassan Piker. He was just banned from traveling to Britain after criticizing Israel. Stay with us.

0: Dark Matter by the Corner Laughers. This is Democracy Now!, democracynow.org. I'm Amy Goodman with Juan Gonzalez. Earlier this week, the British government banned the progressive political commentators Hassan Piker and Cenk Uygur from entering the UK. They were scheduled to speak at the South by Southwest London Festival and the Oxford Union Society. The UK's Home Office said it was canceling their travel permits, quote, on the grounds that their presence in the UK may not be conducive to the public good, unquote. Both Piker and Uygur are outspoken in their criticism of Israel. Recent comments from that have drawn scrutiny include Piker saying that as a, quote, lesser evil voter, he would vote for Hamas over Israel every single time, unquote. The week prior to their ban, British Labour MP David Taylor called for Piker to be barred, saying, quote, it's shocking that South by Southwest would invite someone who's openly supported a proscribed terrorist organization and spouted these kinds of vile anti-Semitic rants to speak at their festival. With the unacceptable rise in anti-Semitism on our streets, leaving British Jews in a constant state of anxiety, Hassan Piker is clearly not conducive to the public good, he said. Hassan Piker is one of the most prominent online influencers on the left. He has millions of followers and subscribers across social media platforms. He live streams on the gaming platform Twitch for hours every day. Recently, he's drawn the ire of the Democratic Party leadership for endorsing and campaigning on behalf of progressive candidates and primaries across the country. To talk more about his ban from the UK, his views on Israel, his critique of the Democratic Party and more, we're joined by Hassan Piker from his home where he streams in West Hollywood, California. Hassan, welcome to Democracy Now! Can you start off by responding to this ban on you? And Cenk is your uncle, is that right? Cenk?
1: Yes.
0: Uygur, on what this means. In fact, you're going to virtually participate in the Oxford debate anyway, right?
1: Yeah. I was also supposed to. First of all, thank you for having me. It's a real honor to be on the show. I'm basically listening to the show a lot earlier than I normally would, because I usually do that in my morning routine. So Cenk and I were supposed to participate at the Oxford Union. We were supposed to do different panels at South by Southwest. I was also supposed to have a conversation with Jeremy Corbyn and Zach Polanski, the leader of the Green Party. And I also had another talk set up with former Greek finance minister Yanis Varoufakis. Cenk was supposed to travel to the UK with his family, and he was stopped at the airport, and he found out that his visa had been rescinded and that he could not get on the plane. So I ended up checking my visa as well and found out that my visa was also revoked. Now, I find what the British government did here to be objectionable. I find it to be disgusting. I also find it to be terrifying. I think it's a terrifying prospect for the future of Western liberal democracies. The fact that a country that has in the past harbored much more radical thinkers than myself to completely drop all pretext that they care about free expression instead of protecting it is, I think, a sign of the times. I think it's a sign that we're moving down we're headed down a very different, dare I say, fascist direction in the Western world.
2: And this is happening, Hassan, under a Labour government in Britain, especially given Britain's particular role when it comes to Israel and Palestine being the primary imperial power that allowed the creation or promoted the development of the State of Israel.
1: Yeah, absolutely. There is definitely a lot of culpability. That extends far beyond the Balfour Declaration. And the British government has been coordinating with the Israeli government The Royal Air Force has been conducting surveillance missions, flying off of their Cyprus base. Keir Starmer has actually visited this base and has openly admitted that he could never say in broad daylight what the Royal Air Force is doing there. Starmer has also invited Isaac Herzog, who has been mentioned in the ICC and the ICJ court cases against both Israel and Israeli officials, like former Defense Minister Yoav Gallant and current Prime Minister Benjamin Netanyahu. So the fact that England extends a red carpet to war criminals and collaborators of war criminals that have played a role in the genocide of the Palestinians, but then critics of Israel are considered to be real threats, significant threats to public safety, is preposterous. But once again, I think this is a real warning. Just as the prescription of Palestine action and the mass arrests that have taken place of pensioners in the UK that have demonstrated in support of Palestine action was a very clear attempt by the British government to do the exact opposite of the democratic process, to refuse to listen to the very just and moral demands of the masses and instead suppress their voices and try to silence them through state repression, is very clear that there's a terrifying direction that the UK is headed down. And yes, it is the Labour government's complicity, both in the crimes that Israel has committed, but it's also the Labour government's complicity in the acceleration towards fascism. Because the next government that comes in, if it's, God forbid, a reform government, a far-right authoritarian government, they're going to overtake this exact same process, and they might not have even the restrictions that the Labour government is applying currently. So to offer them the keys of the castle in this manner is complicity. It's something that we've seen. It's appeasement. It's something that we've seen throughout history in the past, where liberals assume that they could overtake the reactionary demands coming from the right in an effort to keep control, and they ultimately fail to the fascists.
2: I wanted to ask you also about another international issue which you've been involved with, controversy lately. You went to Cuba in March with the Nuestra America convoy, which brought activists from 33 countries and medicines and supplies to Cuba to attempt to break this economic blockade and warfare that the United States has been involved in against Cuba. But last week it was reported that the Treasury Department sent you and Medea Benjamin, founder of Code Pink, who helped organize the convoy, a request for information from the Office of Foreign Assets Control to look at the possible violations. What's your response to this inquiry?
1: Yeah, so I've yet to receive a subpoena, even though Fox News claimed I received one. I have not. But I think that the news article itself was symbolic. I assume that this is less of a real inquiry and more so an opportunity for the American government to try to silence political dissent and to also criminalize activism. We were there to support the Cuban population with humanitarian aid that was necessary. And I also separately got a journalism visa as well to cover the atrocities that were taking place on the ground and to try to figure out what our government's culpability was in the economic devastation that Cubans were facing. And I mean, it was horrifying. You guys have covered this stuff extensively, but it's very clear that the Trump administration is not making it a secret that they want to prosecute all manner of political dissent, whether it be the counterterrorism initiatives implemented by Sebastian Gorka or even now lawfare by way of the Treasury Department. I think the goal here is to, once again, just like the British government, silence dissent and maybe even ultimately criminalize it. Hopefully this won't be a precedent-setting case, but we are headed down a scary path here.
0: Hassan, I wanted to play a clip of a short documentary about your trip to Cuba.
3: For years, I've wanted to visit Cuba. I wanted to learn about the problems caused by the embargo. I wanted to see a socialist society in person. Last month, I took the opportunity to go as part of a humanitarian mission to bring aid that my government won't. I'd be accompanying Progressive International alongside hundreds of others from around the world. Activists, journalists, artists, and politicians will be coming to the island by boat and plane to deliver over 40 tons of necessary supplies, food, medicine, and medical equipment.
4: All right, we're in the heart of Havana right now. One of the things that I've immediately been hit with is how beautiful the city is, but also how hollowed out it is in many ways. It looks like, I mean, some of these houses, they have the skeleton, they have the outside, but inside it looks like it's bombed out. You know, there's people living in it, but it, like, very clearly this is in a dire state of disrepair.
0: More indictments have been brought in this last day against Cuban leaders. Hassan Piker, did you actually deliver medical supplies? How successful were you?
1: Yes. So the humanitarian aid mission was accompanied by hundreds of other activists as well. It wasn't just medical supplies. There was, I believe, food as well. The delivery was successful, but ultimately it's a drop in the bucket. And what the Cuban population actually needs right now is oil, because oil is what runs their entire energy grid. And unfortunately, the Trump administration has very openly created a blockade, and the island's energy grid is currently still suffering. Now, there's also one aspect of this that I think adds insult to injury, and that's the reality that there is actually parts of the Cuban island that are receiving oil with regular frequency, and that is, of course, Guantanamo Bay. That's an American military base on the island of Cuba, and it's basically an old colonial outpost. And so you have the situation where 90 miles off of our coastline, you have 9 million or so people suffering. There's food shortages. People can't deliver medicine all around the island because there's simply no oil. Food is medicine is also spoiling as well. They're just sitting in factories because there's no refrigeration. And yet, a couple miles away from Havana, you have Guantanamo Bay, where they have a McDonald's, and they have American military members stationed there, and they have energy for the entire island potentially. I think this really shows the inhumanity and the juxtaposition. I feel like it's something that many Americans are completely oblivious to. If they were more aware of the crisis, that they would also find it to be morally repugnant and unconscionable. And I suspect that's part of the reason why the federal government wants to stop these kinds of actions, or at least create an environment of threats and pressure, so that other people who could also freely travel to Cuba and see what's going on for themselves, and maybe even deliver humanitarian aid themselves, think twice before they participate in something like this. I myself am unbowed, and I hope others will be too.
0: Hassan Piker, at the 2024 DNC in Chicago, 30 delegates to the convention were with the National Uncommitted Movement. Uncommitted delegates were selected in state Democratic primaries to call for an end to the Biden administration's backing of Israel's assault on Gaza. After the DNC denied their request for a Palestinian-American speaker on stage, uncommitted delegates and their allies staged a sit-in outside the convention hall. This is a clip of the co-founder of the uncommitted movement, Abbas Alawea.
5: Here is the scandal, my friends. Here is the scandal. The scandal is that there are forces within Democratic Party leadership who do not want us to talk about Palestinian human rights. But that's not sustainable. This is a watershed moment.
0: So this was a watershed moment. You actually were inside the DNC for a while before they put you out. You had a select seat there as a commentator. But can you talk about the fact, I put this question also to Dr. Hamawi, who you campaigned with, along with Dr. El Sayed, you campaigned with him also for his senatorial race. Can you talk about the autopsy report and it not talking about Israel and Gaza, though the issue took center stage at the DNC with this sit-in with people who are quite involved with the Democratic National Committee?
1: Yeah. I think to myself all the time, whether this is a byproduct of incompetence or if they are totally aware that this is a major crisis, a major issue, and they're cynically trying to avoid having a conversation about it. I also had interviewed the Uncommitted Movement outside, and I had my press credentials revoked in real time while I was live broadcasting at the DNC while simultaneously being interviewed by a New York Times reporter, as a matter of fact, for my criticisms of the DNC. I was invited, but then, you know, I was, I guess, disinvited at the same time for these exact warnings that I was issuing to as many Democrats as I possibly could. It turned out those warnings were true. And yet the Democratic Party still has not learned a very important lesson and still seemingly chooses not to listen to the demands of the masses. A similar pattern arises here that we just talked about with the United Kingdom. I feel like there's a real crisis in democracy and illiberalism in the Western world because of our complicity with war crimes and our complicity in Israel's genocide. And instead of addressing these problems, instead of solving these issues, instead of leaning into the demands of the overwhelming majority of the masses, the American government and the Democratic Party, just like the Labor Party, which is supposed to be the left representation of politics in both these countries, has decided to suppress the needs of the masses, have decided to avoid having these conversations. Having said that, however, there is an opportunity here, as you know, Adam Homowy, Chris Robb in Philadelphia, and numerous insurgent candidates that are popping up all around the country in the primary system, and actually successfully defeating the establishment Democrats all around the country, have created this unavoidable force that will hopefully present a very good change within the party. And it's not just, of course, about Israel either. It's about these issues broadly. I feel like the center of power in the Democratic Party for far too long has conceded to the interests of profits, to the interests of corporations, and oftentimes placed them first, and placed the interests of the population, the people, the masses, the working class, last. Hopefully we can make a change, and we can force that change, because I feel as though the party right now needs fighters. We don't have a lot of time. Fascism is here. And someone has to fight back. The way to do that is through the democratic process and allowing real democracy to take place.
0: Hassan Piker, we want to thank you for being with us, political commentator and live streamer on the Twitch platform. That does it for our show. I'll be in Tampa, Florida tonight. We'll be celebrating WMNF Community Radio at two screenings of the film Steal the Story, Please, about the history of Democracy Now! And the importance of independent media at the Sunray Cinema. 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And of course, it'll be screening before beyond that. I'll be with the director, Tia Lesson. That does it for our show. Next week in Sheffield in England, and then in Belfast in Ireland, and then back to a swing through Vermont. Check our website. I'm Amy Goodman with Juan Gonzalez.
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We're coming to you from the unceded traditional territories of the Squamish, Musqueam, and Tsleil-Waututh Nations around Vancouver, BC. I'm your host, Bernadine Fox, and this is the show that dares to change how we think about mental health. Welcome to Rethreading Madness.

0: 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I'm Bernadine Fox, and today's programming is in memory of David Roach, who passed away on May 27th of this year. David was a father, a husband, a community builder, who was beloved by all who knew him, including me. I met him when he arrived to perform in the 2001 Kickstarts Disability Arts and Culture Festival, of which I was a board member and part of the organizing committee. Born with a facial difference, he called himself an inspirational humorist. He was a keynote speaker, a solo performer, a storyteller, a storytelling coach, an actor, a filmmaker, an author, and a pioneering voice for people with facial differences in the disability culture. Through storytelling, comedy, and public speaking, he challenged ableism and championed acceptance, inclusion, and dignity. David recognized that everyone feels disfigured in some way, and he taught people from all walks of life how to find their inner beauty. In 2022, David was appointed to the Order of Canada, the country's highest civilian honor, for his pioneering contributions to disability art and culture, and for promoting acceptance, inclusion, and diversity across Canada and the United States. It was directly after that that he came to Rethreading Madness and sat down with us to have this chat. David died following surgical complications and wanted to be remembered for cheerleading others. I hear that his tombstone will read, "He encouraged." There is a transcript that goes along with this program. You can find it by following the links on our website at www.rethreadingmadness.ca. This interview was done in 2022 when Rethreading Madness was called Both Sides Now. And here is David Roach.
1: 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I'm Bernadine Fox, and today I have the pleasure of chatting with my good friend David Roach, who is, let's just say you're a very unique individual. We could say that.
2: Thank you.
1: You like that, did you? So, David, let's talk about who you are so everybody knows. You are somebody who has spoken at the White House. You've headlined at the Olympics Arts Festival in Australia. You're a keynote speaker. You're an author of a book. You've done work with your wife, Milena, who is, I should say, Milena Blavin, who is worked with you on video and for teenagers in schools. And most recently, you've been granted the Order of Canada. So why did all that happen? Who are you?
2: Who?
1: Oh.
2: I just got the Order of Canada, and over the last 2-3 weeks, I've been inundated with wonderful congratulations and approvals and cheers and remembrances, and it's giving me a sense of who I am in a new way. I feel like all along, the various things that I've done that has been part of disability arts and part of other things, a pioneer in many ways, I always felt I didn't know what I was doing. I didn't know why I did what I did, but I'm hearing from people a validation over the last 33 years as a performer that I have a very powerful presence, because people remember me not only from being on stage or in films, but from meeting me on the bus.
1: Yes.
2: In the checkout line.
1: Yes.
2: So there's something that I have that I don't know what it is. I'm a nice guy.
1: You are a nice guy.
2: Yeah. And that kind of counterpoints my facial difference. I have a whole theory about that anyway.
1: So let's just, before we go farther, what the Order of Canada said, that you received this because of your pioneering contributions to the field of disability art and for promoting acceptance and inclusion and diversity across Canada and the United States. And that kind of goes to what you're talking about. You are a nice guy, but you do have a presence. And Your presence is much more than what facial difference you live with. It's about your heart and how you approach people and how you approach life. And it is really, what's the word? It's awe-inspiring, David. That's what it is. It's awe-inspiring. So let's get some words down. There's different words people use: disfigurement, facial difference, visible difference. Which do you use? I think I heard you say facial difference, but is that your preference?
2: That's kind of the generic term. Sometimes I say facially disfigured when I want to be more clear.
1: Okay.
2: But if the fallback is facial difference.
1: Okay. All right. So, face, when we talk about faces, we grow up with our face. We hate our face. We have all kinds of relationships to our faces. We try and make our faces other things. Our face is very much a part of our identity and our sense of self. But your face is a little different. So tell me, what caused your facial differences?
2: Well, I started out in the womb with a facial difference.
1: Mm-hmm.
2: Some genetic difference that appeared initially as swollen veins on my left eyelid at birth, and the doctor said, well, they're going to go away in a few days, and it's been many thousand days, and they haven't gone away.
1: Right.
2: It's gotten larger, so that the left side of my face is kind of bulging with veins gone wild.
1: Mm-hmm.
2: And then that's in my mouth and on the side of my head, my throat, etc. A little bit on the right side as it's grown over the decades. And then at age one, at the Mayo Clinic in the U.S., I had my lower lip removed, which was beginning to swell. And as my father said, it looked like a bunch of small concord grates.
1: Oh.
2: So they cut that off. And then they irradiated me. This is 1945.
1: 1945. Wow.
2: Radiation was a miracle cure. And it was everywhere. They irradiated kids with tonsillitis.
1: Oh, my God.
2: Anyhow, that they did not really know what they were doing.
1: No.
2: They did not know how to target it. They did not know how to measure it. So the whole lower part of my face stopped growing. And the left side of my skull was palpated. It feels like Swiss cheese.
1: Oh.
2: It's like a strange and wonderful face that I have.
1: Well, describe your face then. For this is radio. People can't actually see what you're describing. Can you describe your face?
2: On the left side of my face, you'll see mottled veins of actually very lovely colors of red violet and blue violet and a darker purple.
1: Mm-hmm.
2: And they bulge out. And my chin is small and kind of receding. My
1: mm-hmm.
2: tongue is dark purple, and I do not have a lower lip, but I have sort of not an artificial lip. Then on my left temple, the concavity where they removed what they said was a precancerous lesion when I was 10 years old, and I have dentures, which actually are very nice dentures.
1: You have dentures. Did this affect your teeth then?
2: Yeah, the radiation affected my teeth and they did not grow so well. So there's a myriad of things going on my face. It looks like God was a tattoo artist.
1: Yes, and he had a strange idea about art.
2: Yeah.
1: Yeah. So you grew up in the States then?
2: I was born just outside Chicago. My dad was born in Nova Scotia, so I am a Canadian citizen since 1947, I guess, and dual citizenship. Yeah, now I've been in on the Sunshine Coast of D.C.
1: Right.
2: Since 2003, so I'm here. I'm in.
1: Yeah, we like having you here.
2: Yeah,
1: it feels better. The world on this side of the continent feels better knowing that you're up there. So you grew up in Chicago then, or did you grow up in Canada?
2: I grew up just outside Chicago.
1: Just outside Chicago, okay.
2: Yeah, in that area around Gary, Indiana, industrial, probably the most polluted place on the planet at that time.
1: Wow.
2: And then later on, I followed the hippie trail out to San Francisco, and then I got into Canada.
1: And as a child, I know this may be a painful question, but it's one that, you know, people, I feel people want to understand these things. As a child, were you bullied, or did you have people around you who were more progressive and understanding, or what happened? I mean, 1945 is not at a time when people were understanding these things.
2: Although it became a post-war period, and that was a time when actually people with disabilities were seen and in some ways honored, especially when they were veterans. So that was a step forward for
1: disability
2: rights in some ways. But no, I actually, I was not bullied. I'm the oldest of seven children, and nobody ever talked about my face at home. When I started in school, I asked my mother, you know, people were asking about me, and what should I tell them? And she said, oh, just tell them it's a birthmark. And so that's what I did. Then when I went to school, I was in a Catholic school. And I got the, you know, kind of the sweeter side of Catholicism, where the nuns would tell us, you are a soul. You are a child of God. And that sunk into me. And every once, and I had school. I had the same school for 8 years. I had the same neighborhood, that kind of thing. And I benefited from that. And it was total denial.
1: Total denial. Well, it sounds like really, do you think your family was in denial? It doesn't sound like your mom was in denial.
2: Not in denial. It put me in denial, which was great in certain ways. I never thought of myself as being different or disfigured. I played ball. You know, I was the smartest kid in the class.
1: Right.
2: I did all those kind of good things. We're talking pre-adolescence here, of course. And so I was treated well. I go to talk in schools nowadays, and kids talk a lot more about being bullied.
1: Yes.
2: I just think I benefited from that. And I grew up, and I was born in 1944. My father was in a German prisoner of war camp. My mother did not know whether he was going to come back.
1: Wow.
2: And I was born into a family that was my mother, her two sisters were teenagers, and my grandmother, Nana, and grandfather, and Blackie the dog. It was a matriarchy. And I was so loved.
1: Yes, born you were.
2: Born with the fear and deprivation, and here comes little David.
1: Yeah.
2: So I benefited from that. I know I did. I mean, I don't remember it, but
1: it sounds like you had a lovely childhood.
2: I actually had a lovely childhood.
1: Yeah, I envy you. That's wonderful.
2: Yeah.
1: So as you grew as a teenager and stuff, did the bullying ever start, or did you literally manage to escape all of the stuff that most kids deal with these days when they're different?
2: Well, I managed to escape it for a rather different reason. First of all, I thought I'm the oldest child in an Irish Catholic family. Here's the kids, David, Craig, Kathleen, Patrick, Kevin, Michael, Teresa, Irish Catholic, right? And I was the oldest. I was a good boy. I was an altar boy. I was really smart, well behaved. You should be a priest, David. My Aunt Rose leaned over my cradle, as legend goes, and said, "This boy is destined to be a bishop." Well, thank God that did not come true. I went to the interview at a seminary, Holy Cross Seminary at Notre Dame University. I told them I loved Jesus and I wanted to be a priest. And these two priests told me, "You're too ugly to be a priest."
1: Oh my God! I never that. That's shocking to me. I did not expect that.
2: Well, nor did I, because the nuns and what I have grown up coddled spiritually in that end in denial. But here I am, 13 years old.
1: Right.
2: And when the priest talks, the priest is transmitting the word of God.
1: Yes.
2: That was the belief. And here's me, I'm hearing God telling me that I'm a monster. So that actually was the worst thing that ever happened to me regarding my facial difference. It just came out of nowhere.
1: That would be a betrayal on so many levels for you, since you were born and raised in the church.
2: A total betrayal, a total shock. And yet, as I look at it today, I say, thank God. Because I got to live the life that I've lived.
1: Yeah.
2: I think given what was happening in the Catholic Church at that time, that would have been deadly. I did end up in a different seminary for 4 years. Then they kicked me out because they said I was the worst influence they ever had. That was due to a sense of humor, actually. So in the seminary, all male, avoiding interaction, you know, taking on that Catholic point of view, women are, well, you're either the Madonna or a whore.
1: I'm sorry, it's women are what? Or the Madonna or the whore?
2: Yeah, that's
1: wow. That's true.
2: It's the two choices. Yeah.
1: Yeah.
2: Okay, so then and all this while, then I have alcohol, and that alcohol and denial.
1: So we're going to take a little break here, David, but when we come back, let's talk a little bit more about that, okay? So we'll be right back, folks.
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1: 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I'm Bernadine Fox, and I'm sitting down, well, virtually sitting down, talking with David Roach, which if you were listening to the last segment, know that he is this incredible powerhouse that just recently was awarded the Order of Canada. And we were talking about his childhood, and I just want to continue on with that a little bit more. Most kids, well, first off, I just want to say that the idea of you following the hippie trail is an amazing image in my mind. I hope you have pictures from then, do you? 'Cause
2: I have one picture.
1: One picture. Well, I'd love to see it, David.
2: I don't think so.
1: No? Oh, okay. That's okay.
2: But maybe in private sometime.
1: Okay. All right. That's fine. So I did a little reading. I don't do too much reading for these things because I like to learn along with my audience about things. But I did find that facial differences can cause higher rates of PTSD, body image issues, having to deal with stigma, that can lower the quality of people's lives, lower their satisfaction of their life, and create problems in their marriage and social and work life. It doesn't sound like you've had to deal with that, which I'm really grateful for you. But I do know that kids these days in schools do deal with that. How did you move past this? You talked about alcohol at one point.
2: Somehow I retained a core of self-confidence. I think it was fueled by a sense of responsibility. And now that comes partially from being Catholic and then being in a seminary, partially from being the oldest of seven kids. And that's my natural bent. Mm-hmm. So I did good things. I helped start childcare centers.
1: Wow.
2: I was one of the co-founders of the Childcare Switchboard and Single Parent Resource Center of San Francisco. And there we started out as hippies. We thought we were going to teach the mothers of San Francisco how to have cooperative childcare. But when we started answering the phones, we found out the truth about the lives of single mothers. They didn't want cooperative childcare. They wanted childcare. They wanted a job. They wanted support.
1: Yeah.
2: And they did not get what they needed.
1: No.
2: So that affected me. Anyhow, why did I do that? Why did I participate in that? I don't know. I just did. The best that I can understand it at this point is that I was always visceral, always, and coming from the heart. My feelings, I live in my body a lot. I still do. I dance, I do yoga. I'm quite physically healthy, amazingly so.
1: Mm-hmm.
2: So anyway, I think that...

0: let's see what we can do. 2 months later, back again.
1: Mm-hmm.
0: I'm in a swing. What the heck? Come on. What's going on? So what I'm doing here is I'm learning about the patriarchy. Okay?
1: Right.
0: I'm learning about what women have to deal with. Okay, so there I am, Dina. I'm a good boy. You know, that's my first feeling about getting the Board of Canada award. Mm-hmm. I thought, oh, yay, I've been a good boy. Well, that's going back to Catholicism, of course.
1: Well, and also, I would venture to say, you correct me if I'm wrong, but you lived with women, and you know, women who loved you, and you would have felt in your core that you were a good boy. You know, you would have had a core of self-confidence that came right from the moment you were born.
0: Really, I think that that's very true, and thank you for saying it. I felt lucky that way.
1: Mm-hmm.
0: You know, and I also had other, what I also, okay, well, why not say it? In eighth grade, I was tested on the Stanford Dene IQ test and came out as having an IQ of 170.
1: Oh my gosh. Oh my brilliant.
0: Gosh. I'm brilliant. So yes. I always, and it wasn't me, Terry. What actually happened is I got pushed into this intellectual life. Well, you should be at least a lawyer. Well, now that you're not going to be a priest. And anyhow, there was that image that I was so intelligent, and I am very intelligent, mm-hmm. you know, so I did fine on things. Like in 1966, I was out of college and looking for a job, and I had no focus. I did what I thought I was supposed to do. I was trying to be a good boy.
1: Mm-hmm.
0: And they did not have computer education for programmers or anything mm-hmm. like that. I took a programmer's aptitude test and I got 100%.
1: Wow.
0: I hated computers. But I got my first job, I earned more money than my father ever made in his whole life.
1: Yeah.
0: So where's the motivation in that? What? I don't know. It's, and my life is a puzzle, but I do think that I most always was following my heart, even under the influence of alcohol, which I continued drinking until I was in my 40s.
1: Right.
0: But meanwhile, leading a good life. Amazing.
1: It does sound like that. I mean, and as much as you were doing that sort of in a way that had a label to it, i.e. as helpline or help situations for single parents, you're still doing that. That's what you're doing these days. So your life path has been on a trajectory that really never went off course, even though you changed it a lot. You're still doing work that is helping other people.
0: I'm sorry. I just can't help it. I don't know. Yeah, I do. And another type of that, Danny, is how I have always, and even in, you know, the times of denial and alcoholism, I always survived and thrived with friends.
1: Mm-hmm.
0: Look at it, a family of seven children, the seminary, many other boys, all male Catholic school.
1: Right.
0: You know, these communes, on and on, always with other people.
1: Right.
0: And with friends, with dear people. And there's the heart again, you know, I'm just right. reaching out, people reaching to me. That's how I live. I don't understand the social media and stuff like that, how people can go without flesh.
1: What do you mean, go without fresh?
0: Flesh.
1: Oh, flesh, yes. Social media is all about the selfie and their life and putting it out there. And, you know, it's taken me a long time to get it as well. I'm in my 60s now. And so it really is a medium for younger people. They get it. They understand it. I struggle with it myself personally. I feel it's a necessary thing to do because it is how people learn about things.

0: you're doing, but it is something I still struggle with. Let me just check the time here. Let me see where we're going. How long did you work in this organization? You said for 8 years. When did you start moving towards being a humorist, I think you call it?
1: Well, there's another period at the working in the single-family resource center led me to become involved politically, which was initially with the Mayor's Committee on Childcare in San Francisco, but that was filled with people who just wanted to benefit from it themselves. That led me to becoming a Marxist, a Marxist-Leninist, an actual communist, which I did for 12 years. That was how I thought that I could change, help to change the world. It was an organization founded by 10 women, so I thought, well, that must be good. Well, it doesn't always work that way.
0: It didn't work out, hey?
1: Didn't work out. It didn't
0: No.
1: work out. I came out of that. I became a massage therapist. I thought I wanted to be a nurse until I found out what it is that nurses actually do. And
0: Yes.
1: then, yeah, then, yeah, then what? Then here I am. Then what happened was, in that spiritual and physical devastation after the communist organization that I was in fell apart, I was never a true believer. I was a true doer. But I weighed 115 pounds, and I'm little.
0: Oh, wow.
1: And nobody should be that little. I was drinking heavily. I was smoking a couple packs of cigarettes. I was smoking dope, and I was eating crack. So I had to work my way through that. And I did. So
0: So let me ask you something. Having an IQ of 170, do you think that sometimes alcohol, I mean, I think it's sometimes painful to be that smart in this world sometimes. You see things and you understand things that other people, it goes right over their heads. Do you think the alcohol and all of that is a part of numbing that a bit so that it's not so difficult to live in our world that is full of really horrible things?
1: I think that that was certainly part of it, journey. At that stage, I wasn't thinking about it. I was just drinking. But that helped. And I, in the world of disability and facial difference, you okay? I shouldn't. I think I have read that there is a higher susceptibility for dealing with life through alcohol and drugs. And sometimes that can be brought on by prescribed medications. Anyhow, it happens. But I came through that. And then I quit drinking, and then in a period of 7 months, I quit alcohol, marijuana, coffee, and cigarettes. Although I'm back on coffee now, to be honest.
0: Well, I mean, who wouldn't drink coffee? I mean, it's just, I know there's lots of people out there that says coffee's really bad for you, but I don't understand. I've drank coffee since I was 23. That's about 40 years now. And I have never, ever even imagined quitting coffee. I don't see it as having any negative side for me. And given that I live with chronic fatigue, staying awake is paramount to my life. So coffee remains something that is a necessary thing, but I don't see any downside. Did you find a positive part of not drinking coffee? Did it come with?
1: I was just trying to clean myself up, and in the next year I went to massage school, and there I met Marlena, as we both volunteered, which is another pioneer thing, at a hospital in San Francisco that became leader two of the founders of the first massage therapy program in a hospital in the United States.
0: Great.
1: That also became a national model, and that was wonderful. And I met
0: Yes.
1: Marlena, it was great. So I was clean and sober and I had love.
0: Yes.
1: Woo-hoo!
0: Yes. And yeah, I know. It's wonderful. I love the way you and Marlena love each other. It's makes me feel believe in love. That's what it does. It makes me believe in love. We're going to take a little break, and we're going to come back, and we're going to talk about some more of the stuff about which fuels the work that you do these days, which is important work. So don't go away, folks. We'll be right back.
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0: 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I'm Bernadine Fox, and I am chatting with David Roach, most recent recipient of the Order of Canada for his work around disability arts. And more particularly, David, let's get into the heart of what you do and why you do it. The thing that you said once upon a time, which I don't know why it never occurred to me, because it should have occurred to me, is that people who have body disfigurements or facial differences are often cast in our popular culture as the monster. It was an important thing for me to get. I don't understand why I never understood it before, or didn't see it before. And it's part of those things. It's like racism. It becomes normalized to the point where you think it's right. And so I want you to talk about that. How did you get on to doing this? How did you, what I can imagine what fueled you to do it, but how did it start?
1: I was in a relationship with Marlena when we first met, and we were having an affair. And that was ending. The affair started, it was changing into a relationship. And, well, here's the truth of the matter. Marlena said, "Honey, we should have a monogamous relationship." And I said, "Wait a minute, you're married. What do you mean monogamous?" She said, "Well, we don't have sex anymore." And I said, "You don't have sex anymore? Well, hardly ever. Hardly ever? Well, I don't like it." Anyhow, I felt like, okay. And so I agreed to that, and it turned out to be a good decision. But I also felt, okay, I need to take care of myself. I'm putting all my energy into this relationship. And I had been in Alcoholics Anonymous. And there, a friend of mine started classes in the humor of recovery. And he said, "Don't tell jokes. Just tell the truth about your life. That's what's funny." And so I started doing that, and it turned out well. And I started making little bits of money, and then I started delving on it. I started out, I thought I was a comedian. I told jokes about my face. Hated that. Hated it. But once I started being more human, people liked it. Here's my secret. I go on stage and I look definitely disfigured, very unusual. And there's that kind of silence in the room, a couple hundred people in the audience. And I say, "Okay, when I count to three and point to you, I want everyone here to say, 'What happened to your face?'"
0: I remember that. I've been in that audience.
1: And I do, and they say it, and they love it. And right away, I've established a relationship. And I'm a shape shifter. I go from being disfigured, takes me about 10 to 12 minutes, and all of a sudden, I'm this incredibly attractive person up there.
0: It's
1: And
0: true.
1: you know what I've done? I've done like a lesson for them, because I've learned everybody feels disfigured. Everybody has some little place inside themselves where they feel guilty, ashamed, body shamed, stupid, fat, ugly, dyslexic, whatever kind of thing, in addition to racial and indigenous prejudices, and of course, the old favorite, misogyny. Everybody feels that way.
0: It's true. It and little girls, I don't know about little boys, but little girls grow up looking at magazine covers, and they're celebrities that they know that have all been photoshopped to look some idealized way of being beautiful. And And it just reinforces the notion that they're not enough, they're not pretty enough, you know. So we live in a society that, yeah, you're right, it's universal, this sense of not being right in our bodies.
1: And when they see me, they see someone who is disfigured but feels confident and beautiful. And that is so fundamentally, deeply exciting to them. They don't necessarily know what's going on, but they are seeing that they too could feel that way. This is the hidden benefit of facial difference. We don't have, those of us who look so radically different and disfigured, if you will, we don't have to deal with the other thing. Well, we do have to deal with it, but we're forced inside to find our inner beauty. And that's an advantage.
0: Right.
1: That's an advantage that all you cute people don't have.
0: So that's why you call it a gift.
1: Yes, it is a gift, because I had to look inside myself to find who I am and my duty. It's not like, okay, just like that. No, of course it takes time, just like with everything else.
0: Well, but and also, sorry, go ahead.
1: I was saying you can build it. You can build that sense of yourself.
0: Don't you feel, though, you had to climb a mountain of monsters in popular culture that are all made up of people who either have physical differences or are they use makeup and prosthetics to make the person look like they have physical differences? Isn't that a mountain out there that you're climbing sort of psychologically to get past it?
1: You're talking about Hollywood.
0: Well, yeah, I am.
1: It's everywhere.
0: I know.
1: That little place of fear that you have inside yourself, the powers that be want you to feel afraid. Because if you feel afraid, you're going to die the next month. If you feel afraid, you're going to get close. If you feel afraid, you're going to work out. Or you're going to hide yourself. Or you're going to start drinking on and on. You're going to be that's that place inside you. If you don't deal with it, that's where the predators come to feed.
0: Oh, yeah.
1: Sexual,
0: absolutely.
1: Financial, political, military.
0: The bullies.
1: On and on.
0: Yeah.
1: Because they want you to be afraid. Fear is a good thing in our society.
0: Yeah.
1: And, okay, Hollywood. I remember seeing the movie Wonder Woman a few years ago, and there's that Israeli actress who's, like, stunningly attractive, and then she's fighting the evil. But the evil turns out to be a woman with a facial difference. What? How can
0: is that the woman that whose part of her face is gone and she wears a mask like Phantom of the Opera? Oh, okay, yes.
1: And the whole movie is about women, powerful, yay. Okay, then women, evil. F. On and on. There's just a million different movies. And it's so lazy.
0: It is.
1: Yeah, so when they someone, yeah, well, here, yeah, just give them a scalp. Hey, here's another one, The Lion King.
0: Right.
1: Evil person is named Scar.
0: Yes.
1: What kind of message is that to a child with plus talent or with any kind of scar or any kind of difference? That evil is nicknamed Scar?
0: I know.
1: Excuse me, please.
0: So,
1: I'm ranting now, sorry.
0: As somebody who's been, you know, more aware of this than perhaps I have been, has there ever been an evil person who's, you know, the most beautiful part of the cast and blonde hair and blue eyed and symmetrical face and all that jazz? Have they cast anybody like that as the evil monster?
1: Well, they're trying to, but mainly they get jobs as politicians and CEOs. So they're not available to Hollywood. They're important. And I'm joking, of course. You know, once in a while, you'll have some plasticized person who will be evil, but very rarely.
0: So they're not, they don't look normal, they don't look real as
1: no,
0: in their beautiful self as evil. Isn't that interesting?
1: Huh? Yeah.
0: So you talk about your shadow side being on the outside. And this is what you're talking about, that lots of us have our shadow self that we hide, the part of us that feels disfigured and wrong and ugly and And so we're hiding that, projecting that we're beautiful. I do it all the time. I don't look in the mirror sometimes if I haven't put my makeup on, so I can go outside with this idea of what I look like. And because I can't see myself as I move through life, then I can hold on to that idea of what I think I look like. There were times during COVID when, you know, you hadn't gone out of your house for a couple of weeks and you hadn't changed your clothes in a couple of days and you hadn't brushed your hair because you didn't have to, or put on makeup. And I'd catch myself in the mirror and go, oh my Lord, best I not go out. But so what you're talking about is that's our shadow side. That's the part of us that doesn't feel beautiful, whether or not it's physically or emotionally.
1: Yeah.
0: I had a little kid ask me to ask you, where is that question? Oh, here it is. Cerebral palsy. And wanted to know what you would do if kids didn't want to hang out with you. And I know you're much older than kids and stuff, but what would you say to a kid like that who's asked that question?
1: The kids who don't want to hang out with you, there's no reason to hang out with them at all. Keep your eyes open for people who have your level of intelligence, your kind of heart. There are people like that. And when they tell you that you're great, you have to believe them, and you take it in and you build slowly your own circle of support.
0: Mm-hmm.
1: But there are people, maybe, okay, you don't get to hang out with the really cute, sexy kids, but you can actually hang out with a lot better people than that.
0: Yeah, and really.
1: Look at it. Circle of support. Slowly build it. And believe it when people tell you that you're great.
0: Yes. That is the hardest part sometimes for us fragile people with fragile egos. Definitely. And I still struggle with that, you know, wanting to be friends with somebody who I get off the phone with and I feel horrible every time. I keep wondering, why are you doing this? Stop doing this. So it is a hard lesson to learn. I'm hoping that kids are learning it much better, faster than I am. So what is next for David? What happens now?
1: We have a year-long project, Marlena and I, called The Power of Facial Difference. We're going to, have helped start the Speakers Guild with the Children's Craniofacial Association. There are a couple of speakers in there, Rashida Dotson and Jasmine Gray, who we want to put forward as representatives of a new level of leadership.
0: Mm-hmm.
1: The power of facial difference is that we do know that we are good because we have had that gift of being pushed inside ourselves.
0: Right.
1: Not everybody, but a lot of us
0: have.
1: And now there is a global community of people with facial differences formed on social media a lot. And we are trying to take steps to move forward with that, to encourage people to push. We're pushing our film, we're pushing these speakers, all kinds of things. And we're going to have a world premiere in spring, probably in June or July, from all over the world, where we're going to present the truth about facial difference, that we know things about the human condition that regular people, the able-faced, if you will.
0: I love that, the able-faced.
1: Don't know.
0: Right.
1: We have something to offer you. So listen up.
0: Yes. Yeah. That's wonderful. And is this a forum that you're going to be doing, or a panel, or a conference, or what do you mean by premiere?
1: Well, we'll show the film. We'll have speakers. Okay. I'm sure we'll have panels. We'll involve organizations from other parts of the world on panels. We're building at this point. We have half a year to build towards it. And we'll see what it turns out to be.
0: That's wonderful.
1: Like I say, it's going to be, of course, this is online. And this is Zoom. But it's called The Power of Facial Difference.
0: Yes. Okay. Well, we'll pay attention to that. Let us know when that's happening and come back on and chat with us about that so that we can let people know it's happening out there. You also have been doing the Church of the 80% Sincerity, and are you still doing that, or is that something that is
1: I
0: moved?
1: realized I want to start that again. I did that years ago. I started the Church of 80% Sincerity in a dance studio in San Francisco. It was nothing but storytelling and singing, and people loved it. And by the end of the summer, we had like 35 people every Sunday morning. I'm going to do that again. And I'm just realizing that, partially as a result of what I've heard from people after the Board of Canada award. So I'm excited about that. We'll see what happens with that. And I'm writing, and I'm teaching storytelling with Kirito Kubo's people with so-called intellectual disabilities. I'm teaching storytelling at local high schools when I can, when the door is open.
0: Yes.
1: And
0: Cool.
1: I do lots of little things. The pandemic has cut it short a lot, but that's fine. And I'm comfortable online.
0: Good.
1: So we'll see what happens. I'm open. The whole thing of getting all this approval is like, yes, it validated my task life, but it's also encouraged me, like, well, David, you're not done yet. You're
0: No,
1: a good boy,
0: you're
1: but
0: not
1: now
0: done yet.
1: you can be a very good boy.
0: No, you're not done until people stop saying things like, oh, how tragic it is she died. She was so beautiful. Or she can't go to jail. She's too beautiful for jail. Or things like that. Until those things aren't being said, you're not done. Absolutely. So thank you, David, so much for the work that you're doing.
1: Thank
0: And
1: you
0: for
1: very much.
0: Oh, you're welcome. Thanks for coming and chatting with me. And we'll be right back, folks.
1: Thanks.
2: Tanuyap. Kwiget Ewans, Kwiensna. Hi, everybody. My name is Kwiget Ewans. I'm a member of the Squamish Nation and the Yogalanis clan of the Haida Nation. 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
0: 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I'm Bernadine Fox, and that's our show. You've just heard a 2022 interview with David Roach, who at the time had just won the Order of Canada. As said at the beginning of this program, David passed away recently. Our world has lost part of its humanity. Music today was by Ulrich Aguilera and Joni Mitchell. And as always, my thanks goes out to you for joining us today. Stay safe out there. You've just listened to Rethreading Madness, where we dare to change how we think about mental health. 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This is Bernadine Fox. We'll be back next week. Until then.

Well, hello, everybody, and welcome to another edition of Riverside Drive. I'm Doug Lang, and we're coming to you from the Waccamo Bar and Grill in the beautiful Waccamo Valley, just south of Moose Jaw, just down the hill from where Riverside Drive used to be, the street I grew up on, and that's how the show got its name. 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It's all Ian Tyson today. All Ian Tyson songs. We heard The Great Canadian Tour and Bad Times Were So Easy, and that's from Ian's very first solo album after he split with Sylvia. It's called Old Eon, E-O-N, and it came out in 1973, way back, over 50 years ago. My gosh. We're going to celebrate the late Ian Tyson today, and here we go again with Springtime in Alberta. First, I should tell you who's on the staff today. Rex is here behind the bar. Hello, sir. We got Bree and Alice serving your tables. And in the kitchen today, we had them twice before now. We've got Mateo, Rosalinda, Lucia, and Julieta from Rosalinda's Canteen on Main Street, right near River Street. So you're going to enjoy their food, I know. Let's get back to the music. Ian Tyson, Springtime in Alberta on Riverside Drive.

Weird Ian Tyson do Springtime in Alberta, MC Horses, and The Road to Las Cruces. Man, he could write them. 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This is CFRO's country music show. And the smells coming out of that kitchen are driving me crazy. So many things available on the menu. They've got tacos, enchiladas. Oh, my gosh. I want to say they've got crab tostadas today. A beautiful thing. They got a roast beef with hot sauce and spicy sweet tomato wedges. Pork belly tacos. Nachos, of course, yeah. Margarita tarts. Chicken quesadillas. Crab tostadas, did I mention that? Stuffed chilies. Man, get a menu. They got all these beautiful photographs that'll just get your mouth watering. We're so happy to have the people in again from Rosalinda's Cantina. All right, I'm going to play a few things by other artists covering Ian in this set. It'll be about a 13, 14-minute set right here on Riverside Drive. Oh, Tiny Montgomery and Smokey Hutchinson just walked in. The Mazappas are here. I don't think I even mentioned Jane at the start of the show because she's out of sight, out of mind out there on the patio. But she's got her little hair salon set up out there. Yeah. Trace, Daphne, they're all here. The people at the table in the corner by the jukebox. Regulars. It's great to see. Here is Jennifer Warrens with a Ian Tyson song, Blue Mountains of Mexico on Riverside Drive.

0: First time I came to Toronto, Ian drove me up there. I had a gig at a little place on Avenue Road. I believe it was called the Purple Onion. And Ian drove me up there in my Bell telephone repair truck from New York. And he had an apartment, I think it was on Yonge Street, or overlooking Yonge Street. Yeah, I remember he kept a saddle in the apartment. It was more like being in a bunkhouse. It seemed like if we weren't around horses, we made sure that horses were present in spirit. And then Ian got a ranch eventually outside of Toronto. And I'd go by there and visit him and ride. We'd go out and gather the cattle.
1: Ramblin' Jack, for crying out loud. Oh, man. And we all went tripping. Andy and Amos and me and Jim, because we're all going to go riding with Ian, right? So I'm going to have to round up these cattle. And coming back, man, and we were all just tripping our brains out.
0: I fell asleep in the saddle. And about six head at the back of the herd, I was at the back riding drag. Ian was up front. And six head of cows turned around. They

0: Saw me sleeping. They splashed right across that creek and headed back to the home pasture.
1: And Tyson turned around in his saddle, and he must have been another 80 foot ahead of us, and he said, "This ain't no goddamn rodeo circus, you know, Elliot." And Elliot just jumped, his horse jumps up, must have been bred like that, did a William Russell, standing William Russell, frozen in time. It bolted off, picked up that doggie, and brought him back in. And into the fold, and we were stunned.
0: I stood up in my stirrups and saluted. "Won't happen again, sir."
1: Ian kind of looked at him. We kind of overheard him say, "Not bad for a Brooklyn guy. Unbelievable. Ian Tyson, man."

Yeah, we heard Jennifer Warnes do Blue Mountains of Mexico. David Ray, The Gift. One Ian wrote about the painter, Charlie Russell. Then we heard Ramblin' Jack and Buddy Cage do a little chatter. And Ian Tyson with Colorado Horses. 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I'm Doug Lang. Having a good time. I had a little nibble. They brought me something. I'm so happy. I'm gonna eat big after the show. I am hungry today, and this food is making me even hungrier. I notice folks are ordering up, and it's great to see. Yes, indeed. Bree and Alice are being kept busy. Mm-hmm. Well, I'm going to take you to Longview, Alberta, one of the very few live dates that Ian recorded, and it's a beauty. Later in his life, and he was right at home. It's not too far from his ranch near Pincher Creek, and you could tell he just felt right at home. He had a few guests, but this is beautiful. I'm going to give you four songs from this Live at Longview date. This is what amounts to the feature set today in this Ian Tyson feature session right here today. Starting out with 50 Years Ago, Ian Tyson on Riverside Drive.

loose as ashes in the wind, but no irons in the fire. I could ride the wild young bronco, the adrenaline came quickly. Juanita down at Mona's was my only heart's desire.

quit that business. But that was back in the fast days, boys, you know, before the wire. I bet I could still find her. Oh, I bet she's just as pretty as when she's Juanita down in Mona's and my only heart's desire.

Here's a song I wrote many, many years ago, and you know, it's been awful good to me for a long, long time, thanks to some great recorded versions by Judy Collins and Tanya Tucker and on up to Susie Boggess. Goes like this.

Who's this guy? He's staggered up out of the audience. What's your name, fella? This is Myron Schott from Turner Valley, Alberta. This is a song from Lost Heard album, a dream song that I had about my old Welsh dad. And he was an interesting old guy, hard to live with, but very colorful. And he used to, my sister and I, when we were tiny kids, he used to take us to a wonderful place on Vancouver Island called Smuggler's Cove. And to make it really, really cool, he would bring along some jewelry that he bought at the Woolworths 5 and Dime store, real cheap glittery jewelry, and he'd stash it in the sand at Smuggler's Cove just to make sure that we found out that it really was a smuggler's pirate place, and he'd show us where to dig. And sure enough, there it was. And the centuries had never dulled the glitter of that pirate treasure. Neat stuff. This is called Smuggler's Cove.

Hey, Myron Schott. Good job, buddy. The band's hot tonight. We're going to praise another hero. He used to come and hear us play, Myron, Tom, and I at the old Ranchman's back in the late 70s and the 80s. The Stampede was on. We'd expect a great guy and come riding out of the purple sunset in his purple suit and purple hat. And it was Casey Tibbs from Fort Pierce, South Dakota, most charismatic bronc rider of them all. He used to come and he'd tap on the back door of Ranchman's there backstage, and we'd let him in, and he'd sit in a dark corner and listen to us. And I don't know, we always just seemed to play way better when Casey was there. So this is a song I wrote for Casey before he rode over the big divide. 1, 2, 3.

Well, my God, that was good. We're 50 years ago, someday soon, Smuggler's Cove and Casey Tibbs. Ian Tyson, the star of today's show. And I'm out of time. I want to thank you, Rex. Thank you, sir. Bree, Alice, Jane, thank you. Mateo, Rosalinda, Lucia, Julieta from Rosalinda's Cantina, thank you. And thank you, dear listeners, for tuning in today to Riverside Drive. Two more songs for you to close the show. Thank you for listening for Riverside Drive. I am Doug Lang.

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Boa noite, Rio!

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1: 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I am one of your hosts today, R.C. Weslowski, along with
2: Kevin Spence, and we are so delighted to have with us on the show Isabella Wang. Isabella, welcome to Wax Poetic. Would you like to get us started with a poem?
3: Hi, R.C. Hi, Kevin. I'm realizing now that I've been on a few podcasts so far, so I'm going to change up what I'm reading a bit for those that are listening. I'm going to start with this poem for my friend Altonia Juliana Kopitek, and it's called Untitled. Forgetting's solidarity is the body remembering to tie a knot along the polyvagal rivers of histories some share. Witness the body work of witnessing, a body of work, the collaboration of forms, collaboration of senses. Beneath parabolic time is the space of non-linear time. One shares a photograph and counts down the 100 days. Reflections, strength tying is body work. City heartbeat and footnote rhythms, walking water's audible syntax in the rain, on the ground at dew, dawn, recognizes their kin.
2: Very nice. I love the kind of conflation of the body and the world and that polyvagal history. Mm-hmm. But then also something running through history and then body work. So cool. And then a dedication. And could you tell us a little bit about the dedication and how that operates in the poem for you and when that came about?
3: Yeah, this poem was always in response to Juliana Kopitek's book, 100 Days. And in that book, she was writing in response to Wongechi Mutu, who is a photographer posting 100 photographs. Each day in response to the Rwanda genocide, basically over 100 days, the horrors of that event. And I think it's a collaboration of form, but also like just a collaboration of a poet and photographer. And I was in Sophie McCall's class on collaboration in my undergrad class. And we were doing like a lot of like literature by Canadian authors whose work touches on collaboration. And so Julianne was a big person. There was also like Leanne the Tassimo Simpson. And Simpson too, like she has music albums. She's like a wonderful scholar and also poet, but also I love the music she makes with a lot of like different collaborators. And in like what's special about her albums is that you get to like kind of listen to like a lot of the published poetry she has in song form. And what the reason I'm bringing up Simpson is because like this poem kind of came to me on the bus. I was listening to Leanne Simpson's albums on repeat. And I think that also influenced a lot of how I was thinking about like Julie's work and the rhythms of it. And so it kind of came up as a response in that class. We were supposed to write like a academic paper that's like 5 or 6 pages long. And I kind of took a risk, like, you know, usually in an academic paper, you end with a conclusion paragraph. Mm-hmm. And what I just did was I wrote, "Julie, these words are for you." And I ended with a poem that was a response to her work. And then I sent it to Julie. And I was like, part of it was like, so this is like a risk that's either going to go really good or really bad because nobody does that. But I was like, this feels right. So that It's gonna do.
2: Oh my God. I'm glad I asked that question, Isabella. That's fantastic. May I call you a trickster? Does that feel appropriate? Is that okay if I were to say you're a sort of Canlet trickster? I don't know anybody else who's brought a chair or like a lazy boy onto a stage, I believe, for some
4: famous event. Last words.
3: That one.
2: Yeah. So you surprised.
3: I consider myself a menace.
2: Better than a trickster.
3: But I mean, as someone who like has had to like kind of like survive, like kind of bending the rules a bit, I like to then like kind of give it a bit of humor and play around with it and just see like how much I can get away with it. Like,
4: and what happened with that paper? How did it go?
3: I got an A.
4: Yeah, of course you did. You're pretty brilliant. How often are you collaborating deliberately with other people as compared to what you were talking about, listening to songs on repeat on a bus?
3: It's funny you ask that because, like, I'm, like, officially common law right now. And I'm, like, engaged to, like, the most introverted person you can ever, like, meet. He's lovely, but very, very introverted. And, like, on any given day, like, during weekday, he will not go outside the house around 3 p.m. because kids are coming back home and that's too many people for him. Mm-hmm. And, you know, I'm also introverted, but like he's made me more and more introverted. And so like I've just really become a homebody and a couch potato in the past couple of days. I mean, not a couple of days, a couple of years. But that said, I feel like, you know, as much like I've kind of just like kind of drawn, like been drawn inwards, kind of because of my health too, like collaboration finds me, chaos finds me, and whenever I find an opportunity for chaos, I just can't turn it down. So like in so many aspects of my life, like there is collaboration. Like I'm working on like a book, a prose book about healthcare and cancer care for marginalized peoples in Canada, but also in that one, like what's been surprising is that I've just gotten to meet so many people and be in conversation with them, a lot of cancer survivors, but also healthcare professionals. And, you know, I'm not necessarily like taking their stories and putting them in the book for myself, but like just doing that book and then on the side, just being in conversation with them for the sake of being in conversation. And sharing experiences and frustrations and joys and just sharing, you know, the realities of our bodies, that word is coming back, is, you know, just part of that process for me. And also, like, this book itself, another story is initially this book was going to be called My Epistolary Sejouras, because this book is largely epistolary. A lot of the poems have dedications to different people. It's just around the time of publication, I realized outside of the scholars and literature people, half the public consumers are not going to understand what epistolary means, and the other half are not going to understand what sejouras mean. So we kind of swapped the title, but collaboration takes place in this book a lot. And yeah, in my personal work right now, like I know we're going to talk about the prize later, but like collaboration happens a lot. I also my partner, I talked about my partner, and my partner's in this book, and like both of us are like, we have disabilities, and I joke that like together we make one semi-functional person.
4: Semi-functional.
3: Just in like my, yeah, and like my daily life too. Like we collaborate to like make things happen.
4: How often are you using your body, anybody, the bodies you were talking about for your upcoming project deliberately in your work? And does it seep in subconsciously as a subject matter?
3: Yeah, absolutely. Like I think it's about the body in healthcare, but also the times that like the body stops being the body or wants to stop being the body and becomes instead like a piece of an organ that needs to be removed or becomes, you know, the patient that wants to be seen as a person and not just a body or a number and statistics, or just, you know, the patient while recovering and undergoing like debilitating side effects, just feeling like they embody several bodies at once. That of its former healthy counterpart that it seems to like not be able to get anymore. Or like the new body that it needs to like learn how to read or do the dishes or just do basic tasks all over again at like in their mid 20s.
4: Yeah.
3: So like a lot of that is happening. The body is a big one. Yeah. And just also like different kinds of bodies, which bodies get seen in healthcare, which ones gets neglected.
4: And it's interesting too, like I feel like as I grow older, I've noticed, and I'm going to speculate that this is for a lot of people, that we take our bodies for granted until something quote unquote goes wrong. We have some sort of injury, a disease happens or something like that. And then we're like, oh, wait a minute. I'm in this thing that I'm supposed to be in partnership with or take care of, but I never even considered it. And is that sort of in that world too, that you're talking about?
3: Absolutely. A lot like a lot of like the negotiation between what I was able to do before and not able to anymore, or like just little tasks that like so little and just doable until they become like an entire month in like a different state. But also like I was working in the bookstore a few days ago when this man came in and he had a cast. But basically he didn't break his arm. He broke basically his shoulder, but his whole arm as a result was in that cast. And the bookstore has two levels, and his legs were working, and he's like, you know, I could go upstairs and browse with my friend, but I'm gonna choose not to just because like this little thing is keeping me off balance. And he's like talking to me about like how there's garbage outside of the building, but he's telling me about how in his life, everyone is saying, oh, you just broke your arm, you'll be back to normal in like 3 to 6 weeks. What's the big deal? And he's like, every single time I go outside, I'm not worrying just about my own arm, but about like who is around me, because any small bump could like hurt my arm, could like throw me off balance. And like my wife has to like tie my shoes and cut my food for me because I'm right-handed and the arm happens to be his right hand. But also like a frustration of, oh, like, you know, after work, my friends are like, oh, want to do something? And I'm like, I can't. And I happen to ask him like, you know, what about like going to a bar and watching the TV there with your friends? And he's like, that sounds great, but, you know, even at the bar, I have to be careful with people jostling me. And so this one tiny thing becomes that to other people feel like just like a broken arm is like taking over his entire life. So I've been thinking about that a lot, actually. Sarah Ahmed in her book, What's the Use, also talks about like bodies and disability and how like a lot of people feel the frustration of like, you know, when a part of their body from injury or disability is no longer quote unquote useful, how that changes their lives.
4: It forces you to force you to develop quick self-compassion, or it makes you recognize where you have compassion for yourself and don't, you know, and the frustrations that can arise.
3: It kind of forces you to be compassionate with yourself, even though you really don't want to.
4: Yeah.
3: Like,
4: you better be or else. Yeah. If you're just tuning in, thank you for doing so. You're listening to Wax Poetic on Co-op Radio, CFRO 100.5 FM. Our guest today is Isabella Wang. Their most recent collection, November, November. And let's get another poem from you, Isabella, and then we'll talk about the poetry prize you've got cooking up.
3: Oh, yeah. All right. What should I read? I'm going to read a pair of poems. The patient is a body. the patient is a body is, the patient is a body is not a spelling test, a diagnosis, responding to treatment, please advise. The patient is a body cannot spell or read or remember at which moment the cells dividing went wrong. The patient is a body, this performance turned list of symptoms, brain fog, like someone poured cement in skull. The patient is a body, speaks in metaphors because fog dissipates on the tongue, but practitioners understand cement. The patient is a body, is epistemology on medical ledgers, shorthand. The patient is a body, is digital archive sealed from itself. The patient is a body, is process, attempts to unseal itself. Phone call, voicemail, documents pending approval will take 8 weeks approx. The patient is a body, enrolls in biology seminars to understand what necrosis and papillary and lymphovascular invasion means. The patient is a body, holds out ruler measuring 9 × 7 × 4 centimeters against skin, an incision on self. The patient is a body, number of years old, measuring biopolitical advantage / for others, disadvantage. The age of the patient is a body, evading diagnosis in the first place. This body is home to a piece of this body, a specimen 21RS5052O, labeled with a given name of this body. This body is collected sample as addendum number 1, disbelief, addendum number 2, but original diagnosis remains unchanged. Parts of this body are negative. Parts of this body are diffusely positive. This body is whole. This body goes by one given name except the parts of it removed. When the body sleeps, it wraps itself in sheets of malignant cells because without a blanket pulled tight, everywhere else jolts awake freezing. Saturday mornings, this body is a red cell statistic. This body is an obstacle to healthcare. It's an obstacle to this body. Parts of this body have been in a vial, a petri dish, container, specimen bag, tweezer, microscope, curve sketch equation. Simple primary school subtraction. Days this body has left before metastasis minus dates of availability in the OR equals February might be too late. This body is still a body in the aftermath of February. This body is a time awaiting recovery.
2: Bella, I love how you are taking the medical jargon and the language and the all the object, quote unquote, objective language, and you're just kind of repurposing it. And I love that this body is home. So kind of inserting those bits of humanity in the aftermath of February.
5: Yeah. Such a gut punch. It's so great.
2: Yeah.
3: Thank you.
2: Yeah. And the months, the title of the book, November.
3: Yeah.
2: Months. Oh yeah. That's interesting.
3: Yeah.
2: Thank you. Do you take note? Do you have a notebook that you kind of jot all this stuff down and then you gather it and put it into these poems, or it's just kind of good old memory that's kind of like, okay, here it goes.
3: It's just like a mess in my brain, and it gets jotted down whenever. I've my writing process has changed so much, like since I started writing and then like as after university and my first book and then after illness, like it's all changed. I don't really have like a set writing routine, just because on any given day, like I really don't know what's predictable for my body. And then writing just gets done in like the little like gaps of moments when I can. A lot of it is like jotted down in a format. It's really slow process. Mm-hmm. Yeah.
4: We don't have a ton of time, so I wanted to get to one of the reasons we wanted to have you on the show is because you can fill us in about more details as to why, but I think there's a prestigious poetry prize that in Canada that a lot of writers are upset with because of the way it's changed its functioning as far as awarding prizes over the last couple of years. And you, instead of just griping and complaining about it, you've decided to do something about it to try and fix the situation. And I think one of those ways is you've wanting to create a new poetry prize, the Phoenix Poetry Prize. Am I correct in all that? And if yes. not, tell us a bit more about the Phoenix Poetry Prize.
3: I mean, this is where my penchant for chaos comes from. Uh-huh. It really was like, apparently it's really not hard to start your own poetry prize. but I just did. And it was called the Girthin Poetry Prize, but some folks with that other prize that I won't mention were not very happy about it. Although, like, I don't see why, because, like, I changed the logo, okay?
4: Yeah.
3: Like, parts of it look very similar to that other prize, but I made the butt of this other logo bigger. It has an animal and it has a butt, so I made my butt bigger for my logo, and it was beautiful, and I put a cat face on it. Like, there was no copyright, no impeaching. We were separate. We were not getting funded by anyone. And I don't see why that was a problem, but it was a problem. So this other logo, this other prize, it's the animal is red. And so, like, what, very early on, my amazing board members were like, Isabella, to prevent you from getting sued or getting into more trouble, let's just change the official logo and change the title of the prize. So I was like, well, what other body of an animal is red? Because I put all this work into, like, yeah. this logo and making the butt bigger and everything in Photoshop. Like, I don't just want to get rid of it. And then my brilliant collaborator and board member, Selena Mercury, was like, Phoenix. So I'm like, great, Phoenix. So now it's got a Phoenix. And whoever says, like, we can't, there's nothing anyone can do to us. But really, this is a prize to celebrate Canadian poetry the way it should be. And again, like, you know, like, the way it should be. I put that in brackets because, like, a lot of people have different opinions of, you know, why, whether prize culture should even exist. And in my opinion, like, you know, and the reason that I think a lot of folks are upset about the trajectory of prize culture these days is that for a lot of poets, you know, you put so much love and energy and, you know, into your work. And for many years, there was an opportunity to get recognized. And getting recognized meant, you know, celebration around your book, but also a substantial amount of money to quite a few individuals that would, you know, help you pay student loans, mortgages, yeah. whatever you needed. And suddenly you are asked to share this. Well, not share, right? You are getting put on the stage with basically everyone else in the world, all the other poets in the world. And one person, it was not no longer that money gets shared among, you know, six of you. It was one person gets the whole lot.
4: Uh-oh.
3: And basically translates to one person on the face of the earth who writes poetry gets a huge amount of money and everyone else gets nothing. And I think that's where, like, it's not the most sustainable to anyone who is immersed in the community, who sees how poets are actually sustaining themselves and doing the work. And so I kind of was just wondering, you know, what is the prize who is coming from, like, immersed? What is a poetry prize immersed in the community, doing work alongside and in conversation with the community? What does a poetry prize like that have the ability to do, and how would it do things differently? And so that kind of went from there. We are doing, like, different prizes, small cash amounts, but also, like, gift cards, letters from readers to poets about how much their work resonated with them. Everyone who is submitted gets acknowledged on our social media platforms. So we're going to highlight every single author and every single press, individual press that, you know, makes the poetry happen. And there's a lot of different ways to get recognized for the prizes. We are also, you know, doing these like bi-monthly web forums that asks poets, you know, what do you need in this time? What is like something concrete, like, you know, for example, laundry detergent, but what is something like, you know, bigger, like, you know, childcare or just encouragement? What do you need right now to write poetry? And we're taking feedback from poets into consideration for like grants that will allow us to give back to what, you know, poets actually need. And, you know, we don't really sugarcoat the arbitrariness of judging. It's more just, you know, poets in the community, you know, are going to pick which books resonated with them this year, books that they think should get recognition and why. And those books are going to be going to get different prizes and be acknowledged. We are, so some of you guys know Jordan Abel, his child, 6-year-old, her name is Phoenix. So we are also sponsoring a yearly unicorn subscription to her. and in return, she's going to be the top prize judge.
4: Nice.
3: It's the only way that I could find. She's probably the only unbiased judge of us all.
4: Right.
3: So yeah, she's going to pick the winner. She has already agreed. So yeah, it's just going to judge the Phoenix poetry. It's going to be great.
4: Wonderful.
2: And here's a little haiku for you, Isabella, from what you've been telling us. Phoenix Poetry Prize, Chaos Finds Me. I made my butt bigger. Or it could be I made my culture bigger. It's up to you. How you can,
4: there you go. Okay. Keep an eye out for the Phoenix Poetry
3: Prize. I want that on the website.
2: Please.
4: All right. Thank you for being our guest today. Isabella Wang, creator, co-creator of the Phoenix Poetry Prize, the book that is out right now, November. And thanks for joining us today.
3: Thanks for having me.
4: Thank you. I'm RC Weslowski along with
2: Kevin Stenst, and No Apologies Necessary is coming up next.
4: Next.
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0: And welcome to Access Radio. It's another Wednesday, and I'm your host, Dave Thompson. My pronouns are he, him. The co-op radio station that we're broadcasting from is on the traditional and unceded territories of the Coast Salish people colony known as Vancouver, British Columbia. If you're new to our program, Access Radio, well, hello, and this is a perfect time to be coming into our program on Access Radio because it's National Access Awareness Week, and that's what we're talking about today. This is a platform where all of the content is created, requested, and governed by people with lived experience of disability. We think this is important because we honor the Disability Convention of Nothing About Us Without Us. I myself identify as a longtime chronic illness warrior, advocate, and educator. I don't use sufferer anymore. I am very driven to increase knowledge and reduce isolation in the disability community. I am a 25-year sufferer of a chronic illness, and I am currently the community outreach coordinator at the Richmond Center for Disability in Richmond, British Columbia. It's my privilege to host the show today, and we are going to have a guest coming in a little bit, but we're going to start off by talking about what this week is, and it is National Access Awareness Week. And I have done things for this week many times, and I was away, so I didn't do it this year, but I'm going to go to the on the website. It is, like I said, it's a national event, and it's usually May 31st to June 6th. And their theme, they always put a theme out. Unfortunately for the people out here in BC, they don't seem to tell us until it's a couple days before. And it gets very difficult to plan something when you don't know what the theme is. But so the theme this year is called Building a Strong, Accessible Canada. And what they're saying is it invites all of us, including governments, business, organizations, and individuals, to take action to advance a barrier-free country. Significant progress has been made to eliminate and prevent barriers. And by continuing to work together, we can build a truly accessible, inclusive, and equitable Canada. Our country is stronger when persons with disabilities can participate fully in all aspects of society. Together, we can empower each other and make a meaningful impact. So, of course, that is definitely some of the things that have been done. And usually every year when they run this, they usually start it with what's called the Canadian Congress on Disability Inclusion. And that was on May 28th. And they have a panel that they talk about all kinds of different issues and whatnot else. And they have a list here of some of the things that I would say that have come into fruition while I've been sort of working with disabilities. And in this is, of course, there's the Canadian Disability Benefit is the newest one that has come in. There's the Registered Disability Savings Plan, which is a great way to help some people who have been disabled for many years and has them save for retirement or later into their years. And I know with me, as soon as I walked into a bank and I said I was disabled, the amount of money that they thought they could be working with was so small that they didn't have a lot of interest. But when you have the RDSP, they take back. They go back in your taxes when you're earning, in my situation, because I was working at one point, and I was able to use that money to start a retirement fund. There's the Opportunities Fund for people with disabilities. There's all kinds of other working and funds that have been started, the Disability Inclusion Act, and the Canada Pension Plan Disability Benefit, which is something. So these are all things that have been started and are helping people with disabilities get more access every day. But as I was thinking about doing this show, I thought a lot of times, because I came to working with disabilities from being, technically an able-bodied person. And someone was saying, what is access? What do you think access means? And I think it's one of those things that means a lot of different things to different people. And we're going to sort of talk a little bit about that when my guest comes in a minute. And she is our new executive director at the Richmond Center for Disability. And we are celebrating this week by having an open house because we have a new office. And I won't talk about that anymore because I have talked about it in the past. But I wanted to think about this question of access. And the one thing that came to mind for me was access meant knowledge. And I will explain myself. Is when I first moved to Richmond and this organization was here, I was very limited in my access, in my movement. And my movement was very predicated by energy and where I was going. And so I have since, conquered a lot of those things by doing a, living a lifestyle where I plan and I pace and whatnot. But I was still very new to my illness then. And so having a place where I could find a whole bunch of stuff at the same time was absolutely key and vital to me accessing and learning more about my disability. The I don't know, a lot of, I think a lot of people think access is the wheelchair ramps and the curb cuts and the, the lights that tell you to cross. And that is by all means definitely access. And those are things that not only people using wheelchairs or with certain barriers can use, baby strollers and whatnot else. But my access from a chronic illness standpoint was, how do I get the information I need when I'm at the probably lowest of my capabilities of getting the information? And I think that's what we got to think about with accesses. We got to think about, okay, it's fine when you're functioning and firing all cylinders and whatnot else, but what about when you're not? The things I ran into with trying to gain this access was I couldn't sit on the computer for very long. I couldn't sit still. So going, having that answer on the phone from someone saying, oh, just check this website out, didn't give me that access that people would think is what, oh, they just, or, scan this QR code. I could hardly keep a phone still to hold it to my ear. So it does definitely mean different things to different people. That access meant for me, when you phone an organization, a lot of times, especially when it comes to financial issues, there's the phone trees, there's press one for this and press one, two for French. And that was all time that was lost to me when I, because my actual functional ability to hold a phone to my ear or even put on a headset, which came later, was very limited. And I may or very many times had to just say, oh, I'll try this tomorrow. I'd reached my limit. I wasn't pressing four or whatever anymore. So again, these are sometimes things that people don't realize as access. And then when I came to RCD, the fact that they had all these things that I didn't even know I needed, but they were in front of me to see, and I could go, oh, yeah. Because, especially even now, if you search on Google, it's so vast. But they were there in front of me, and I grabbed pamphlet after pamphlet after pamphlet. And that meant not trying to navigate a new city, especially for someone who couldn't drive anymore, and not even knowing, how do I get here and how do I get there? So at least I could find out, oh, this exists. And that's something I always tell people that I've had people ask me about. They have a friend and but they live in a different province, right? And I always say, well, yes, I can't tell you where it is there or if they have it, but a lot of times it's just the fact that finding out that it exists. So even if you live in Alberta and I tell you on a phone call that this exists in British Columbia, you can go and look for it and you can go and ask for it. And that is one of the things that is very skillfully, I just segued into my second sort of discussion topic that I had in mind was that knowledge, that how do you know these things exist? And that is a huge issue, I think, with access. Yes, people know about access in the sense of for physical disabilities, wheelchairs, automatic doors. They know about these things. But access, like I said, means how do I know that these programs are there? And a lot of times you have to, it's self. What they call self-motivated or self-driven. You have to ask somebody. But if you don't know what exists or if it possibly could exist, a lot of times these systems are set up that it's there, but you have to make that question. You have to ask that question. And if you have no capability of knowing, you're not new, you're absolutely brand new to this whole system. And, you have to know that these things are available or that there's a possibility of it. So, and this is, and the reason I'm talking about this is because just recently I had a group meeting with a whole bunch of people, all with long and storied careers dedicated to helping senior citizens in Richmond mostly. And a lot of them had been in their careers for 10, 15, 20 years. And we had this meeting where we stood up and told everyone in the meeting sort of what we did. We had our sort of little 15 minutes of fame. And I could not believe how many times when the conversation sort of was open, how many people were going, "What is this program? Why have I never heard about this?" And that just really shocked me, right? And that's where I think my sort of opinion on access is right now, is that even people that have spent years serving the people that they've been employed to serve and whatnot, the fact that there isn't a better system for filtering this information out. That's what I'm really surprised that I think access needs to be improved. Is that it's great if this is there. And yes, sometimes these things can be very frustratingly long processes to get into. But if you don't know it's there, you don't know to ask. And I think that's where a lot of the systems, like they say on this website, that things have improved. I think this is one thing that is still difficult. And like here we have digital toolkits, we have the Canadian content, we have stories and testimonials, we have all this information, but someone needs to know where to go. And if you've been disabled for most of your life, you have been in a system that you kind of know. But if you haven't, you may have not had any idea. And a lot of it, I think, has to do with where the disability affects you, where the what it affects you mentally and physically. And just your confidence to ask. So, I'm just kind of wanting to get people thinking about this sort of thing from that side. Yes, there are programs. Yes, if you have barriers, we know of those things. But how are we going to improve when it comes to that information. And of course, we've all, we have so much more access to information now, right? But even that access is still doesn't really mean that it's that the stuff is getting to where it's supposed to get. So I'm going to maybe talk just a little bit longer before my guest comes, and we're going to talk again on what her sort of opinion of access is, and why people have to be more aware that these things are out here and they're out for people to take hold. And just because, and that's another thing too, is that just because something is out there, again, it doesn't mean that people are going to always hear it or get to that system. And that's what I think needs to keep on being done, in my opinion. So like I said, I am traveling through this website to see what other things are being done and the things that we can do, and just sort of talk about it, because it's like, great, this stuff is out there. So the Canadian Congress on Disability, they have a whole bunch of course, information and whatnot else. It's building, and again, building a strong, accessible Canada. What does that mean? What does that mean to you? And of course, this is what they want. So I'm playing around with now going on to the site of the Accessible Act Canada. And if anyone doesn't know that, this act has been, or I think it's done now or not, I'm not sure, but it's very close. And of course, that's the first thing that the act sort of defines, always definitions. So again, what is a definition of a disability and what is the definition of a barrier, right? And it's interesting that with the definition that they have here for barrier means anything, including anything physical, architectural, technological, attitudinal. Anything that is based on information or communications, or anything that is the result of a policy or practice that hinders the full and equal participation in society of persons with an impairment, including a physical, mental, intellectual, cognitive, learning, communication, or sensory impairment or functional limitation. So that's the barrier. And so, again, I think I learned when I started working here is just there's lots of different barriers, and those barriers are not always seen, and those barriers are not always something. A story I can tell that's a little bit of relevance is working with different organizations on trying to solve problems in the homeless communities. And my former job as a corrections officer, I worked with a lot of people who at some point had experienced homelessness. And there would be, I remember having a meeting, and there was this woman saying, "Oh, well, there's this place, they open up these shelters and whatnot else." And they couldn't believe that there were some people that would choose to stay out on the street instead of going into this big, huge room full of people or something, right? And again, there was that barrier that came usually from an intellectual or mental situation that that person was experiencing. And they just, it was better for them and something they would be more comfortable with staying alone outside than it was taking advantage of this option. So, and that would really surprise people, but that's what, that's what those barriers mean, is even though it's something that everybody you'd think would go, okay, this is what I have to do. There's a lot of people that just don't, or that just can't. And, So I think access is just one of those words that you can just really run with when you're thinking. But like I said, I think one thing that has to be more addressed a lot of times is getting that access freely to people and getting that information so that they can, I'm going to say access again, access it. But I just really feel that there is still a real difficulty where this stuff comes. And I think a lot of times too, it differs in your travel of your illness or your sort of journey, if I may use that word. You go on a certain path with your journey, you see certain doctors and whatnot else, and that may map you into accessing certain types of therapies, certain types of pharmaceuticals, all that sort of thing. Then you meet someone at a meeting and their path, same illness, let's say, but their path is absolutely different than yours. A lot of times, at some points, it could be by choice because a lot of times people have to choose sort of where they sort of go, and that comes to their kind of values. If they're going traditional pharmaceutical and medical and whatnot else, or if they're exploring alternative medicines and whatnot else, but just the types of doctors they see, just that sort of thing. And you all of a sudden go, wow, we've traveled totally different routes because whatever we was made accessible to us. And the information was absolutely different. And that's not always a bad thing, but I really feel that this needs to be the easiest to grab. This should be one of the easiest things to get, is at least find out that a program or something exists, and at the lowest stage of where you are physically. I am just going to pause and bring in our guest and introduce her. And we will finish chatting about her sort of opinion on that and on what types of things are happening and what types of things, and certainly what we are actually doing for Access Awareness Week. So, we're continuing with our show on discussing access and National Access Awareness. I have told people basically what's happening by a country, but what are we doing here? And I will just introduce Nancy Pagani as our new executive director. How long have you been here now? A year?
1: Yes, just over here.
0: All right. And so, what are we doing this year?
1: As an organization?
0: Yes, as an organization.
1: So we have a program that's called In Motion and Momentum Plus, and it's a pre-employment program, and they have a project that they need to do every year.
0: Right.
1: So this year they've chosen to do National Accessibility Week, and their project is to have an open house, invite folks here, mostly our participants that take part in our programs. And so they're going to come and have some activities, learn about accessibility. There'll be food and drinks and just for them to do a presentation. Actually, they've got a PowerPoint presentation they're going to do, and they're going to talk about what accessibility is and what it's about in their terms and what
0: Right,
1: they
0: these terms,
1: understand.
0: exactly.
1: Yeah, and what they understand.
0: That's kind of where I've gone. The definition of a barrier from the website. And I was just sort of talking about where I think we're still need more work is that information dissemination. And I try to talk to as many people as I can about it because I'd love to sort of be part of the solution and at some point. And because it's like, yes, we know what the standard, what someone says, is it accessible? Right?

0: carry everything, right? And that's kind of where. So, what do you sort of look at it from that? When you think of, is it accessible? What are you thinking?
1: Well, there's lots of different things. I mean, one of the things, as an example, just for wheelchair accessibility, for example, when we moved from our old location over here to our new location, I was surprised that even our own people, our own staff, didn't understand accessibility. So, for instance, the space is underneath the sink. The space is in around and going down the hallway. The space is under a desk, in the washroom, anywhere. It was surprising to me that folks did not get it and understand it after all these years of accessibility. And to me, accessibility is really an understanding of people, what their level of ability is, and allowing them to do what's best for them, what works for them, to the best of their ability, and to exceed at that, and to be allowed to do that, and to not be afraid to step out and do that.
0: And I noticed I had a we had a my father-in-law was blind, and even his home family, who live with his blindness most of their lives, would forget sometimes. And it would be so funny to be going, "Well, just show Dad, he can't see it." And I remember sometimes turning to my wife, and she'd be driving us around, and I would go, "You do know we're getting directions from a blind man." No offense, he hasn't seen the city for 20 years, but he would give us directions. "Oh, turn here." I'm like, "Oh." You bring up a point about this. It's that immersion. It's that seeing it every day, and that I think needs to still keep happening, because when that happens, then people will go, "Oh yeah, I can't put that there. And I gotta move that," right? And but it's you've got all these different, and they I know that they do. I know the KPU's Quantum Polytechnic, their architectural designing or their interior design people, they will have them sort of go in, spend a day in a wheelchair,
1: That's a
0: right?
1: great idea.
0: And I remember just becoming a parent, they said, "Get on the floor."
1: Well, even walking an exit. I mean, something as simple as you think, oh, well, that's okay, I can squeeze by. But if you're thinking about somebody who's got a cane in a wheelchair, crutches, it doesn't matter. They're not going to be able to squeeze by. So it's broader thinking. You've got to think outside of yourself and of other people.
0: And that, of course, is always a challenge sometimes, because we're so sort of. When I worked in the prison, I realized there was a gentleman who I think had basically been a cockroach. Couldn't kill him. He'd had every single illness, and I couldn't figure out how he. And then there's other people that are, they've been. Their lives are pure and everything, and they're helping, and they say they give the shirt off their back, and they get one illness and they're gone. How does this guy survive? Right? And one thing I think that makes a difference is he is solely focused on one thing, him. And to me, I really see the power of that. He never has to waste the energy on what anyone else thinks at that stage.
1: Interesting.
0: Right? And it's not, I shouldn't say this, waste energy, but that was his sole focus. And I think that can, be a good thing, but it also, in this situation, it's got to be something that we have to expand, right? Like, I got mad the other day because I could not believe that people who had a dog were confronted with a lost dog, and they let them go past them as the
1: Oh,
0: dog
1: yeah.
0: headed to a street. And I just wonder, we have to be more involved
1: We do, yeah.
0: and see those things. What do you think is the one thing that you see people do the most

0: and when it comes to like affecting accessibility, other than parking.
1: That's one of the biggest complaints I have. Well, the other part, well, it does kind of coincide with that, and I apologize, but it is also, it is, we have a handicap system. And when people don't understand that there is parking areas that you cannot park in, but they still do, because there is that lack of understanding of what that means. What is a curb cut? What does that mean? It means that I can just park my car here. They don't understand what that means. They, even looking at the accessible parking signage on the ground, they don't understand it. But anyways, that's a whole
0: Do we
1: other
0: have to
1: topic.
0: slow down, do you think? But in our third sort of, I'm coming from the fact that I see people and like delivery guys, food delivery guys, and they'll cut corners and they'll go all over the place. And I've yelled at people saying, "You're not delivering an organ, it's lunch."
1: Perfectly. He says, I care about who I'm bringing here. And the people that park wherever they want to park will never understand until it's them in this position.
0: And that's, you know, like walk a mile in my shoes sort of idea. Yeah, because you get, and that's what I think a lot of times you get people and they don't realize. The one I've seen the worst is the curb cut in front of the SkyTrains. It's yellow and whatnot, and people are dropping someone off, so that's their first focus. And then when I say, hello, and I show up with my big bike and I'm kind of 2 inches from hitting their quarter panel.
1: Well, and then
0: Oh.
1: if you have Honda, it's wild. But the other thing too, I see is in just with everyday work, employment opportunities. Employers are, and I've said this before, I think they're afraid to hire anybody with a disability. Or if they have an employee who may have an invisible disability, they don't know what to do.
0: And this is something that is actually, I've just seen a lot of, they are now, what, and it's a good thing, you know, it's kind of one of those things where it's good we have this problem, but we still have the problem. Is there's a huge push on now for, because we've been, I know that Canada, or all countries, I think, have been really desperate for trades, people learning trades, right? And now I've seen some stuff from some of my friends about, hey, there's chronic pain in the trades and that sort of thing. And I've seen that working in the prison system. I don't know how many guys I booked in that, you know, I remember this one guy saying, hey, I had a house, I had two kids, I had everything that you had, and I fell off a roof. And within a year, I was addicted to OxyContin. And I have none of it anymore. And so it's, and they're now making people aware more of that these things exist. I think the commercial says, hey, dumbass, on it. And it's a guy with like a hard hat and jeans or something. I read him look at them more. But again, right? These things exist. And I've done some programs where, like in the acting and television, where they were afraid to do it because they didn't want to do it wrong. And they didn't. And it's like, well, what about being, you know, just that trailblazer doing it, right?
1: And I think part of it too is if they think it's expensive, it's going to cost them money. And the reality is it likely won't. It may be a very slight accommodation that they have to make, if at all.
0: Well, I trained in occupational health and safety, and I know that I remember my dad, who was a longtime construction worker. I remember when I was studying, he told me, he goes, oh, we never thought this would happen. You know, like tying off to go up on a roof. You know, they thought, oh, it'll never happen. No one will ever follow these things.
1: It's
0: And now, you know, and it's just, it's like, and but the thing is I like the fact that they a lot of the bigger businesses don't call it like if they have workers off, they call it loss prevention. Right? And I think people gotta notice that more. So what do you mean loss prevention? He's not, they think that's like a security guard catching someone, stealing something. But it's loss prevention because they're losing hours. They're losing not only they're losing that person if that person is off on sick leave and whatnot else. And what about the loss of all the effort they've put into that person training and hiring and all the rest of it? It's huge.
1: It's huge, but the flip side of that is that if there was some sort of accommodation done for that person, then they could be the employee that is the one who's more productive than the rest because they have the right tools in front of them and they can do what they need to do.
0: And there's it's gotten a little bit better, but I remember when I went off, it was like I remember being told there was a great repatriation system for prison guards because we get injured a little bit more than other people. But when it came down to it was all money and it had been there was just not much flexibility. All they could offer me was 6 months of typing training. Right. But the thing was is when I went off for longer term disability, their first comment was, don't worry about trying to do anything, no matter how long this is going to last. Just worry about getting better. So I did that, right? And then they phoned me and said, so what can you do?
1: Nice advice. However,
0: Exactly. Right. I know that the physical side has changed a bit. Rehab, physical rehab. They've realized because there was a terrible stat that had been floating around for years that if you're off work for more than 5 years, good luck. You're done. And I remember hearing that and saying, well, if the employers read this, the heck do I do? Right, and that's that was shooting a lot of people in the foot right away. So I know that the physical rehab side has improved a little bit in the sense that but this is a small part of it because this mostly would be for people that maybe were injured in their daily life or at the actual job that they were doing. And so that I know with them that they specifically want to get them back on the horse sort of idea right away. And I think a lot of it may also be mental with PTSD and whatnot else too. So they don't want the person that sort of developing. So, hey, let's get you back in front of that machine and show you that it's not going to kill you this time. And that sort of idea.
1: It can be absolutely crushing to your soul to not be able to do the things you used to do.
0: Yeah, and that's you got to sort of jettison that, but you don't have to jettison it all the way. It's like, okay, I can't do these things, but I can do these, and the stuff that I used to do, I still can do. I just can do it backwards,
1: A little
0: or
1: differently.
0: a little differently, right? And that's where the workplaces have to adjust, and that's where the workplaces have to go. And that's I found in my experience where a lot of people, that's where you can make a lot of changes, and they say that you put someone with a barrier challenge in their workplace, and the workplace gets more efficient, more creative, because they're like, "Well, what is that thing?" Right? Right? And I think that's all about access too, because if you don't see it, and you don't see that it can save the I always go back to like voice offer because it was one of the things that saved me. I was a prison guard. I had 4 or 5 broken fingers from fights being a bouncer and whatnot. You should see me type. Voice offer was just like, but I also would say to my wife, I said, why don't you use it? You've been typing for 25 years. And to watch her type, I just laugh because I'm like, there's no way there's anything legible that you've just done. And then you read it and it's like perfect, right? If I did that, it would be like a gorilla sitting in front of the typewriter, right? There's no way, right? It still fascinates me today. But that voice offer was like a huge thing, right? And just being able to, I had all my books put on MP3 video format so I could listen to them instead of hold them, because I couldn't even hold a text. And then it's like, well, gee, that would be kind of nice not having to, right? And so you just give people that little taste of this is something different and it's not weird. And you don't have to, so you stick out a little bit. So you look a little, and that's where I think the places have to make it more normalized.
1: Yeah, and it's providing purpose, and it just goes back to being a human being
0: Yeah.
1: and allowing that person to flourish, you know, however way that they could or can. And it may give them more purpose. You never know. The creativity, the skills, and there could be, you know, strong leadership there too. The abilities are endless if you give somebody a chance. And providing a little bit of accommodation in some way or another, whether you know, the way a desk is, if you do the stand-up desks, or as you say, with the voice, or you have the larger print on your screens and your monitors, whatever the case may be, it could be the thing that this one person needs in order to succeed.
0: And a lot of times too, it's the one thing sometimes, if you're looking at like dollars and cents and money wise from that side, is the one thing that keeps somebody working longer and making it, so they're saving more money. And if their choice is to work longer, these sort of accommodations can facilitate that.
1: Yeah, and imagine how they feel, because they then will feel, I'm contributing to something, I'm important, I am
0: Yeah.
1: doing something that's worthwhile, that's making a difference in this organization. Imagine that.
0: And just not, well, it's your time, you're 60, whatever, or whatever.
1: Age
0: And
1: is up.
0: yeah.
1: And if you put a disability on top of that,
0: Yeah. Oh, yeah.
1: it hurts.
0: Exactly. Well, so like I said, my sort of big flag waving is about that information transfer.
1: Absolutely.
0: And I think that's where the access has really got to improve. Physical stuff is seen, curb cuts, buttons, all that sort of thing. But if you don't know it exists, you don't ask.
1: They see somebody is struggling, or, and this goes back to accessible parking, and they may have an accessible parking permit sign in their window, and yet they get out of the car and they seem to be walking well.
0: Oh yeah, that's
1: But you know what? Don't judge
0: that's
1: if
0: the
1: you do
0: iceberg,
1: not know.
0: right? That's the iceberg. And there's been times when I've been called by people who have sort of taken up the charge. I parked in front of this. Please don't do that. I'm getting insulted or anything like that. But yeah, and that comes back to you can't know what you're seeing right in front of you. But it's a neat topic just to discuss, especially from a sight point of view. Being someone who had a blind person in their life that was very special to them, my father-in-law, and but he would do anything possible not to carry his cane. And then I remember in our old location in Lansdowne Mall, I had this woman walk in who had low vision. I'm not sure exactly what her degree. So, and she's like, I wish there was a button or something I could wear. I'm like, you have one of the most recognizable symbols in the world in your hand, right? And it's different for different people, right? And I think for my father-in-law, it was an ego thing, is because he felt that it made people look at him a certain way, even though he couldn't see what they were looking at. Right. And that weakness, and he finally did have to sort of commit to it. But it was just fascinating when this woman was like, I wish there was a badge I could wear. And like, boy, I wish I had a white cane for my illness, sort of thing, right? You know?
1: But the technology for those canes are old now.
0: Oh, yeah.
1: It's
0: Yeah. They have ones that can connect to GPS locators,
1: Yeah.
0: and you can just be traveling all over, and it'll tell you. If you look on some street posts in the city, you'll see little
1: Oh, there's
0: round
1: big
0: little
1: things like that
0: circles.
1: so
0: Yeah,
1: that you
0: you
1: know
0: put
1: where
0: your
1: you're
0: cell phone
1: supposed to go.
0: there, and yeah, because I would be scared to death about being totally in the wrong city if I was trying to navigate with low vision, and you can sort of get your. So yeah, there is so much more that you can talk about access, but I think that we have to keep focusing on is get out, ask. Yeah.
1: Don't be
0: Ask.
1: afraid.
0: Don't expect that it's gonna come ask. Like I told my story on here that when I came to RCD, that was the thing that was so pivotal to me, is that I didn't have to sit on a phone tree. I didn't have to navigate the bus system, which I didn't know. It was a new city because I came from Alberta. I didn't know Richmond that well. And I could get all this stuff in one place, and I had to walk four steps down the wall. And that was it. And to me, that was heaven, because now I can go home and I can disseminate this stuff when I can. Instead of someone, like I said, I couldn't even, people go, well, just check the website. I can't. Well, why? Because I can't sit still long enough to sit at a computer and go through the website. It could take me a week. So, your access is always different, but I think information is pure, and as long as you can get it and ask for it or demand it.
1: Yeah, and I have to say that there's so many people that, you know, I've approached and asked, and they're very grateful. They want to talk about it.
0: Yeah.
1: They want that acknowledgement.
0: Yeah.
1: They want to be heard and they want to be seen.
0: And so there, what was the theme? Building a stronger Canada, right?
1: Yes.
0: That was the theme this year. I was complaining that they never tell us the theme earlier enough so that we can do anything with it. But I think that's definitely something that we can focus on. Now, we have, can you tell me a little bit more about the IM&M? It's federal, right?
1: It's a federal program, and it's IM&M Plus stands for In Motion and Momentum.
0: That's
1: It's
0: it.
1: plus, I don't know what it's. Anyway, they always put the plus. It's a pre-employment program for youth, and the idea is, and there it's a 10-week course, and they come in. Well, it depends on the module, but it's daily for a week or for 10 weeks. And no, I should say daily. It's about 3 to 4 days per week for 10 weeks. It's a long program, but within the program, they learn specific employment type of skills. They learn how to come together. Most of it is for in our case, anyways, it is mostly neurodivergent individuals come, and it's learning how to navigate through that system to begin with, how to be ready for work, what that means. And then from there, they will go to our job club, and our job club will enable them to do a resume, go for an interview, study up how to do an interview. What kind of job are they looking for? To look at those kind of opportunities for them. It's a big process, but we did have some really great news today in that our program that we're currently running, we have six individuals in the program. Two of them just got a job.
0: Really?
1: Yeah.
0: All right.
1: One of them is going to be apprenticed with an electrician,
0: Oh, okay.
1: and another one at is working, going to start work at Canada Tire.
0: And
1: Canadian Tires.
0: I could see electrical being for a lot of different things
1: Yeah.
0: good for someone in the sense that a lot of times it's a very memory, electrical is very memory
1: Yeah.
0: sort of based, and you get a system and someone could really sort of grab onto that.
1: Yeah. So, I mean, the purpose of the program is to prepare them for work.
0: Right.
1: And to get them to a point where they can apply for jobs and those kinds of things. And it depends, obviously, on the level of the individual and what they can do. And so a lot of them will go on to the job club for additional support. But it's exciting. I think, it's exciting. That's the purpose of the program, is that they do get employment and they're happy in what they're doing. And, I spoke to the young fellow who got the apprentice position, and he's so excited. And he's doing orientation this week and starts on the job next week, and he's just thrilled. The other one is Canadian Tire and stocking shelves and helping out in the back and all that kind of stuff. But it's work. It's a purpose. It's giving them something that's tangible.
0: Yeah, and it's great that we can talk about all of these things. The access that I hope that we've discussed today is to realize it means different things.
1: It does, yeah.
0: And it's not just, oh, well, there's the ramp over there. If that person can't see it, or if, if that person doesn't know about how to use it, and there's just, you have to expand a little farther.
1: Yeah, I think, and I think you're right. I think it all goes back to knowledge and understanding and getting that information to help people understand. To disseminate the information and get it out there and say, hey, this is what this means, this is why it means this, and this is what you can do to help.
0: Yeah, and I know I've talked to different people because, like, with my disability, I came later in life, and there's also that total aspect of if you knew about all this stuff, or you're sort of in the system, but if you weren't, you don't know how to ask, or you
1: Yeah,
0: don't know where to ask,
1: that's true.
0: and it just amazes me. I met a man who has been doing a lot of great things, but he actually was. There was two guys. He actually had a spinal cord injury due to a heroin overdose, which I had never heard of. And
1: Did he
0: I
1: fall?
0: no, it
1: Oh.
0: was something interior with the
1: Really?
0: system. Yeah. It
1: Wow.
0: wasn't that he was like overdosing and he had an accident. It was, and then there was the people that have there was a lady named Chloe Angus, who's a fashion designer, who had a spinal cord leak, and she was walking in the park, and she was a functional, and she just her just down so fast, right? So these things happen at different, and they all the, and she's been working very hard in the stand up machines for standing and working. So the ones that cooks use and whatnot that have spinal cord injuries and whatnot, so they can go upright. She's been working on that. And so she's been doing a lot of great access with that. So thank you very much, Nancy, for coming and visiting us today, because we're at the office. And I'm thinking I'm pretty close to the time-wise there, Victor. All right, so that's going to be enough for this show. I will tell people about a couple things. We're going to be I'm going to be probably doing another recording this week, and we've sort of in honor of Access Awareness with some people on some projects that I've been doing on developing some new sort of teaching materials. And I don't even know what it is, but I was working with some very smart young kids from the STEM program, which is they work with university professors and engineers, and they've developed something. I told them that there is a lot of stuff for this, and they were, because at that age they wanted to focus on only AI and 3D printing. But I said, look at some of the joint issues, look at some of the other things, and I just got an email saying that they have a prototype and they want me to test it. So I may be putting them on the show at some point in the next coming week. So there'll be some neat stuff coming up. So thank you again. 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
2: Okay, very good. I'll have to edit it and then I'll see where we are for time. I can always put in a pitch about donating to the station. But let me see first how much time there's. Good show.
0: All
2: Glad to
0: right.
2: talk to you. pull it together. You made it. Yep. Then onwards, because there's always a hole to be filled next week. But I'll edit this one tonight, and it'll be on the air tomorrow.
0: Great. Awesome, Victor.
2: Okay. Have a great day, and thanks for the effort.
0: Okay. Talk to you later.
2: Okay, it's over. Bye-bye.
3: One titled, "How Much? How much do you love me? A million bushels? Oh, a lot more than that. Oh, a lot more. And tomorrow, maybe only half a bushel. Tomorrow, maybe not even a half a bushel. And is this your heart arithmetic? This is the way the wind measures the weather. A six-line fragment titled Sea Wash. The sea wash never ends. The sea wash repeats, repeats. Only old songs, is that all the sea knows? Only the old strong songs, is that all? The sea wash repeats, repeats.

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1: Really? So does that mean for $100 I could adopt a whole month?
0: Yeah, and if you're cheap, you could choose February and just pay $80.
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2: Welcome to Central City Foundation's Hope Dialogue. I'm Don Schaefer. In recent months, much has been in the news about plans for the revitalization of Vancouver's downtown Eastside neighborhood. There was a pause placed on net new supportive housing. Proposed changes to zoning laws have been introduced, and a new neighborhood action plan was announced. These policy changes have sparked concern throughout the community. As a result, Central City Foundation, a sponsor, is hosting an Indigenous-led design charrette, a workshop series to explore how Indigenous knowledge can help reshape development in the downtown Eastside. So, what's it look like to integrate Indigenous principles and culture into our communities? How will this benefit all members of the community? And how can we avoid our historic patterns of displacement and exclusion and instead root our community planning to emphasize connection, belonging, and reconciliation? To help us learn more about how Indigenous knowledge and perspective can be integrated into our neighborhood planning, we're joined by Corey Douglas, who's a Coast Salish artist and designer who integrates traditional art and architecture into modern designs. I should also mention that Corey is a board member of Central City Foundation, our sponsor. Hi, Corey.
3: Could you tell us a little bit about yourself, where you grew up, what you're passionate about?
4: My name's Corey Douglas. Born and raised here on the West Coast. Well, born in North Vancouver, raised in Squamish. I'm a Squamish Nation member with Haida and Tsimshian ancestry. I've spent most of my adult life, here on the West Coast. All kinds of fun stories growing up here in Vancouver. I do have an architectural, engineering, and First Nations public arts background. I'm currently carving out a place in the industry as a cultural consultant, utilizing my background in architecture, engineering, and First Nations public art, you know, to incorporate Indigenous culture, Coast Salish culture into development project initiatives.
3: I'm curious, what called you to this work?
4: I mean, the long answer is trying to find a voice. I've spent most of my life not knowing anything about my identity as a person, as a human, as an Indigenous person. I probably spent most of my life, you know, embarrassed to admit that I was First Nations. I didn't know who Squamish Nation was, what Squamish Nation meant to me, what my ancestry, my family lineage meant to me. I think it was, you know, obviously much later in life that I had an opportunity to kind of explore what that was. Co-founder to Modern Formline Design, Shanti, has been very supportive in helping me realize it's kind of a missing part of my life. So it's been very exploratory and self-educating. And, you know, I think that's probably one of the missing traits or just like identity as Indigenous people here, or even across Canada, you know, who are we, where are we from, you know, that we're all trying to explore.
3: I'm curious who your teachers were, who influenced you the most, who helped you find your way.
4: I can list a number of people that tried to do their best. The most prominent people that I can name are the people that are the people that I'm still working alongside with. So co-founder to Modern Formline Design is Shanti, has been very, again, supportive, pushing me to answer or ask questions about certain things. And I get to work alongside like Aaron Nelson Moody, who is also a mentor of mine from Squamish Nation. I get to lean on him very heavily about Coast Salish culture, Skomish history, the arts, the language. I have a business partner, or not a business partner, a project partner, Ginger Gosnell Myers as well, that, you know, we've been very fortunate to to work with over the last 5 years. So I'd say those three individuals are very prominent in my day-to-day and in helping me understand a little bit of the path and the journey that I'm on about culture.
3: I smiled when I read your website and you talked about your grandfather, because my grandfather was incredibly close to me and a huge influence. I wonder if there's a story there or a smile that you can share.
4: I didn't know it at the time when he was sharing with me just his own exploratory thoughts and the process that he was in when he was painting high to formline design art pieces. I probably spent more time with my mother's parents growing up. Both my grandma Corrine and my grandpa Teddy were there for a good portion of my young life. And like I said, I didn't know what he was doing with respect to the painting, what he was painting. I didn't know what Haida art was. I didn't know what formline was, but he's a really kind, soft, gentle human being and something very different. And I don't want to talk, you know, anything disrespectful about my father is a residential school survivor. So he was, you know, pretty rough around the edges. So going from a household where my father was a very heavy-handed individual to someone like my grandpa Teddy, who again, who was really soft-spoken, very kind, someone that I felt comfortable being around. And I do wish I had an opportunity to spend more time with him, but yeah, I was doing my own thing.
3: Yeah, thanks for sharing. I have fond memories of my grandpa, and I spent a lot of time with him as well. Stephen Sondheim once said that in every human interaction, it's filled with layers, that we bring many selves and histories into every exchange. He used the number 64. I think it's much bigger than that. But so when you step into your work as an artist and designer, how do you experience all those layers, all that history?
4: You know, the work that I do around my self-identity, I'm just scratching the surface of what a Skokomish person means in today's realm. I have spent most of my career as an artist having a better understanding of the art form itself, being Coast Salish and also formline design, and a little bit of time about architecture as well. So, you know, if you look at the multitude of disciplines that support a community, these are two of many. You know, we had canoe builders, we had language keepers, we had historians, we had weavers, performers, we had, you know, people that negotiated on behalf of the community. You know, there's a plethora of knowledge and experiences that the community has. And again, I'm touching on two. I lean very heavily on those around me from the community to support me in this industry. And if I can point at the industry itself, you know, the industry is supporting a number of disciplines. On a project, for example, you have planners, you have the landowner, you have landscape architects, you have architects and engineers. You know, the list of professions that a project supports is exactly what I'm trying to model as a leading cultural consultant on a project, is building out a team that supports the Skokomish people on these projects. You know, I can only provide the project and the team with the knowledge that I have. But when you speak to a community, there's a lot more involved than just the arts itself, which is also a really complicated topic as well. But I look forward to, you know, establishing a place for individuals or family members from my community to be a part of the project and the process.
3: I like the way you framed "you're only scratching the surface." If I can hold on to that for the rest of my life, I'll always be working and always be looking and always be scratching the surface, which is probably a good thing to do.
4: It is. I think I'm learning a lot, not only about my culture, but about myself every day. I think that's maybe an honest place that I can say that I'm in right now.
3: You've used the term apprenticing in some of your interviews and talks, and I always feel like as long as I'm apprenticing, I'm learning.
4: Yeah. We have had, you know, the fortunate experience of having what we are coining as knowledge keepers in our community or from our communities to participate in projects. And I had shared with you earlier, I'm very much committed to my practice, which is the arts. But, you know, inspiration comes in many forms. And I think that's maybe one of the beautiful moments of activating people from our communities to share their knowledge, their perspective about what Skokomish people are for inspiration, for design and plan. So it's an exciting place to be in, to collaborate.
3: Can you talk about modern formline, what it is, how it inspires you?
4: A modern formline design came very early in my self-identity. I was in the process at that time of, you know, not really understanding who Corey was in the context of being in the industry, in the context of being a community member, being Squamish. We have seen internationally the Bill Reeds and the Robert Davidsons be celebrated as Indigenous people here in BC. So formline design, more importantly, Haida formline design is an internationally recognized art form. And those two artists that I have named are internationally celebrated. So the market recognizing that as a prominent art form has accepted it as being the prominent art form that is meant to represent the complex Indigenous community of BC, where we have over 200 Indigenous communities here present in BC. So Haida people are one of 200 communities here. But again, I think most people recognize that art form and celebrate it. So with all that in mind, because it was a marketable art form and that people were willing to invest in it because they knew it, I gravitated towards formline design. So Shanti and I recognized it as a potential name for the business. We used this foreign language, I call it, being English, to play on words. So modern formline design became our business name. We established that business in 2006, and we've been, you know, building off of that business venture since 2006. And my primary focus at that time was my Haida lineage, and I was producing a lot of artwork at that time, which is formline design, which is a Northwest Coast art form. And it wasn't until 2010-ish is when I had recognized, you know, my lineage being as complex as it was and being a Squamish Nation member in Squamish Nation territory, which is part of the greater Coast Salish community, is when I started to have an internal conversation with myself. What is formline to me? What is formline to the city of Vancouver? Who are Haida people here in Vancouver? What does urban indigenous people mean to be a part of the Vancouver? So, you know, it started to really unfold for me. You know, and I then realized at that particular time that, you know, my commitment should be to Coast Salish. It is my purpose now, which is to revitalize our Coast Salish identity in Coast Salish territory, But the interesting part is that I still have a name that is Northwest Coast identity. So it's a really fun topic, and it sparks a lot of curiosity and interest from the people that I work with.
3: Do you play with it often? What it is, what it isn't, what it will become?
4: You know, Shanti and I have talked about this many times, about changing the name to something that is more, I'm going to say, culturally appropriate. But, you know, I think, you know, even with the latest news of Alfred Waugh celebrated to be one of the leading architects on a local project here, people instinctively, because his business name is Formline Architecture, they thought that it was me that was awarded the contract. So, you know, I almost want to keep the name Modern Formline Design because it still resonates within the architectural field. Maybe not in conflict, but in complementary to what Alfred Waugh is doing here in the city. I know, I think he's, you know, obviously a leading architect across Canada, but if my name comes up because we share somewhat of the same name, that's good business for me.
3: You say that every creation begins with a vision, then a sketch, then emerges into its own personality. How do you know when a piece has found its personality?
4: How it's found its personality?
3: Yeah, yeah.
4: You know, I want to say, and to be very honest and blunt, my young adult life has been filled with a number of challenges. I grew up in a household where conflict resolution was resolved with fists. So I had a lot of like deep-rooted anger management, you know, issues. So I managed to find a space to express that in my artwork. And, you know, a lot of my art pieces would show itself in, yeah, just like a very, I want to say like a vicious or fierce presence. It helped me find a conduit for that. It allowed me to talk a little bit more about that very openly and share it from a place of vulnerability. I've been spending more time in that vulnerable space, especially working with the clients that I'm working with now. And maybe to pay more focus, not from the arts, but from the cultural perspective as a cultural consultant. We as Indigenous people have a laundry list of social issues. I'm one of many people from my community that are, you know, have these social issues and are challenged to find a place that we could share. Every project provides me with that space to do that, whether it be art, whether it be cultural consulting, whether it be, you know, design and architecture. You know, this is part of my truth with the process.
3: We're going to take a short break and come right back.
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3: Welcome back to Central City Foundation's Hope Dialogue. So what calls to you now? You said you're doing less art, more cultural consulting. And I know you're working on a charrette in the downtown East Side.
4: Yes. So the charrette is happening in October. You know, it's an exciting initiative in partnership with Central City Foundation. And the work that we'll be doing in support of Central City Foundation is accumulation of work that I've been doing over the last 5-6 years under the Modern Formline Design Cultural Consulting Services. My calling right now, I really love finding space to share with my family from Musqueam, Squamish, and Tsleil-Waututh, finding opportunities to bring those, community members to be a part of these projects, share their knowledge, share their experiences, share their perspective, and leave the room feeling inspired. I probably spend less time now frustrated. I spend less time angry and more time feeling inspired. I love what I do, and I'm very, very passionate about it.
3: Good for you. I mean, that it's exciting when you're passionate and driven and, something's calling to you. The creative juices are flowing. What is a charrette?
4: This will be a charrette that we're leading. By we, I mean Modern Formland Design and Ginger Goslemeyers. We have participated in design charrettes before where we look at a development project initiative and bring a collective of minds together or professionals and find creative opportunities from all disciplines. So we have with Central City Foundation, we have three very prominent workshops that are going to be leading up to the design charrette. I have my own under Modern Formland Design called Art and Reconciliation, sharing the cultural differences between Formland Design and Coast Salish art forms, and then also the architectural differences between the Northwest Coast communities and Coast Salish. We have Ginger Goslemeyers, the TRC UNDRIP workshop, and then we have a Knowledge Keeper workshop session where we've invited one community member from Musqueam, one from Squamish, and one from Tsleil-Waututh to share their cultural knowledge from their community's perspective with those in attendance. So those are three workshops are open to the public, and we've put invitations out for people from the community and the industry to come into the workshops. And then we have a small group of professionals from the field. So an architectural firm, a landscape firm as well, Ginger, myself, and a handful of other individuals from the industry to help us develop a plan for one of Central City Foundation's buildings downtown on the east side. You know, it's a really exciting project because we get to build, on paper, a design that is culturally rooted from an Indigenous perspective and inspired. So it's going to be an accumulation of work that we've done on other projects where culture has played a significant role in design and planning.
3: It sounds like it's going to be transformational.
4: That's the goal. We've been very fortunate to change a narrative in the city where the private sector is contributing to culturally vitalized efforts. We have PCI right now. We have Low Tide. We have Cadillac Fairview. To name a few of our clients that we're working with on bringing cultural visibility to their development initiatives. We've also had opportunities to work with local government as well. So City of Vancouver, North Vancouver, Burnaby, New Westminster, to name some other local governments where we've been able to facilitate new policies and support new policies. It's a really exciting time to be doing the work that we're doing, and we're just seeing a lot of people who are willing to invest in it.
3: So what do you think is going to happen? What do you envision?
4: A new plan for the downtown east side. There's a lot of love that I have for Central City Foundation and the work that they're doing for those who are in need in the downtown east side. I'm really hoping that, we can change some policies with the City of Vancouver in support of a redevelopment initiative. I'm hoping that, we can establish a formidable agreement and partnership with BC Housing to change some of their guidelines, and maybe look at an opportunity as a for them to be a potential partner as well. We have some other private developers that we're also inviting to the workshops and the charrette, and maybe, piquing their curiosity. What can they do? Would they be interested in partnering up with the likes of Central City Foundation to change this narrative for the downtown east side? I hope to inspire those around me. We've been very fortunate to date with finding those opportunities and have been supported.
3: What are the biggest barriers artists, knowledge keepers, and communities face when trying

0: for cultural consultancy, community engagement initiatives, small businesses, procurement initiatives. We're seeing right now the industry is profiting from bringing indigeneity to their project initiatives, and policies are being drafted. Architectural firms are finding a stronghold here in the city. Variety of industry leaders, architects, landscape architects, planners from the international market, coming here to Vancouver to support truth and reconciliation efforts. It's a $1 million industry. But when you have individuals like myself participating in projects, I don't think we're provided the same value system in the monetary sense. So how can we change that? And I think, that's one of the things, or one very prominent initiative that I think a lot of us are trying to shoulder and support.
1: I'm just thinking about how we build things without that perspective, and how soulless, and maybe that's the wrong word, but how empty those projects feel without this kind of work that you're doing.
0: Architecture is really interesting. I love it. I mean, it speaks to me in the same way my art does, my culture. It's very expressive. There's a multitude of materials that you can play with. I haven't done much traveling myself, and what little traveling I have done, the cities that I've gone to experience culture. And I think we do that worldly. We want to experience culture wherever we go. Food, performances, the language. Why can't we do that here? People land here in Vancouver, and the first thing that they see are totem poles. Totem poles are not part of our Coast Salish identity. And I'm not saying that what YVR has is unsupporting. And if we talk about BC again, about how complex the Indigenous community is here, we have over 200 Indigenous communities here represented in BC. And how can you do that respectfully? Has YVR done this correctly? I don't know. Could they do a better job? Certainly. And it's an honest evaluation. We have to do this ourselves. What have we done well? What did we miss? And what could we do better? So, Vancouver has an opportunity right now to bring forward a strong MST cultural presence when you look at the cityscape itself. The urban fabric is built on concrete and glass. So, but again, from an architectural perspective, there are some really beautiful buildings here in the city. Still some missed opportunities. It's not just public art. It's not just putting up a welcome figure up front and calling that done and culturally appropriate. For what Sanok has to offer right now, it's a great benchmark. Sanok is doing an awesome job in celebrating Skomish culture, Skomish history, and Skomish identity. And it's a great project for us to point at and exercise what worked, what didn't, and what could be done better.
1: What would you like to see changed in the downtown east side? If money wasn't an object and you could change things, what would you change?
0: I've spent most of my adult life living off the reserve. I just recently moved back. It's really difficult to accept how little support there is for the social issues that are debilitating our community. Drugs and alcohol are living and breathing in my own community. We're made responsible to support ourselves. I think the same could be said with the downtown east side. And I'm saying this very ignorantly. I've not spent a whole lot of time in the downtown east side. And what little time I have spent down here, I'm not sure if the right social support system.

0: system has been put in place. This is when I would lean very heavily on Jennifer and Caitlin to better understand what's missing from this community. What can we do differently? And how can that those needs be met from a historical way of life prior to contact? Is there an alignment there? What kind of social structures did we have in place historically prior to contact that may be missing from the downtown east side? This is where great conversations inspire new ideas. And this goes back to my earlier comment. I am an artist. I have an architectural background, but I want to invite the right people into the room to share perspective. And again, this is where Jennifer and Caitlin would play a significant role in helping us better understand what role we can play.
1: That must have been an exciting discussion when you all got together and said, I got this idea. That would have been fun.
0: This is what wakes me up every morning. And it's not stressful. I mean, at some point, there's a little bit of stress, waking up at 3:30 in the morning and trying to figure out what am I doing up so early? But coming here and having this conversation, sharing, activating my voice in participation of a moment that could be groundbreaking. It's the same feeling I had had when this business first started. And having met Jennifer, man, I think it's been 2 years now. I love Jennifer. She's an amazing human being. Her compassion goes beyond what I could have foreseen. We're friends, we're colleagues. I really enjoy my time with Central City Foundation.
1: David White spends a bit of time talking about those people that don't bring us alive aren't big enough for us, and Jennifer certainly brings us all alive.
0: Very much so.
1: I think I want to go back to a comment you made about Ginger Goswell Myers leading a workshop on UNDRIP. What do you hope to come out of that with? What do you hope will happen?
0: We've spent the last 5 years getting to know one another, trying to figure out what does our partnership look like on paper? What does it look like from a project perspective? I spend as much time with Ginger as I do with Shanti talking about, what our partnership looks like. We have a number of projects that we can point at where we've exercised what we can do differently, and we found something. We are calling it cultural contributions, and it really spurred off into away from just public art initiatives to include, architectural expression, any of the other disciplines that can contribute to a project, engagement initiatives, and all the work that we've done to change policies, challenge industry leaders to contribute from their, again, from their disciplines, invite other Indigenous community members from Musqueam, Squamish, and Tsleil-Waututh to be sharing into the with the project team. A great deal of work has been done to date, and cultural contributions is a framework that we're currently building out. It's a living, breathing initiative. We're hoping at some point that we'll be able to publish something. What it looks like just yet, we don't know, because we have probably close to two dozen projects right now that we can point back at. And right now, we have one that's breaking ground, and the rest of them are, very much in the planning stages, concept design, design development. But again, like, we have a long runway ahead of us to start better defining what the cultural contributions looks like. And UNDRIP has helped us work through that process as well.
1: But that's why you're excited. This is having all these projects and all these ideas and all these possibilities.
0: 100%. It's not just the three of us that are building out these cultural contributions. being Ginger, Shanti, and I, it's the people that we work with. It's the Derek Lees, it's the Perkins and Wills, it's the Jennifers. You know, there's a lot of people that are helping contribute to this, that we can work through this process together.
1: So I'm curious, what does decolonizing design look like in practice?
0: We were trying to figure this out in the very early stages of our consulting services, challenging our project team and our clients with increasing public arts initiatives. And then, you know, kind of again, building out what we didn't know then being cultural contributions, challenging our project partners in the architects or the landscape architects or the engineers to maybe start looking at culturally inspired values to create maybe some new forms of technology or design ideas, and even going as far as bringing more of an indigenous language or terms of reference to support the design rationale and or narrative, and decolonizing a process. It's still a very complex process. What does it mean for, you know, in engaging with indigenous communities? You know, we're still working through that process of what decolonizing means to a project, just as we are with the cultural contributions. So it's really early stages.
1: Yeah, I sometimes wonder if the question is a red herring, if it's a loaded question, because I think we're all unpacking what we know and feel and acknowledge what we don't know or what we don't feel or what's been embedded, you know, over the centuries or over the decades. So, yeah, I don't know.
0: No, that really resonates with you know, the intention of having an open conversation about this subject matter. What does truth and reconciliation mean? What is the purpose of a land acknowledgement? You know, these are really good questions that, you know, we get to ask ourselves when we're in a room where people are comfortable with it, asking questions comfortably that they don't have an answer to. And hey, I don't have all the answers either. And I'm okay with that. I'm happy to admit that.
1: Yeah, I certainly don't. I think when you bring vulnerability into a conversation, it changes the room. It becomes a very open space, and you can ask those questions.
0: And you're right. As part of my invitation to have these conversations with those in the room, is to share with them what my life experiences have been, not as a residential school survivor, but a product of. It helps them understand and appreciate that, you know, it's real, it's tangible. And, you know, if I can share from a place of vulnerability, then, you know, I'm inviting you to meet me there.
1: Yeah, yeah. Let's take a short break and come back.
2: When I first came to Canada, I was looking to make an impact on the community. English is not my first language, so that was the first barrier that I faced. I overcame that barrier by volunteering and talking to people.
3: I'm a full-time student with a busy schedule, but I still wanted to do something meaningful outside of my studies and gain new skills outside of a classroom.
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1: We're talking with Corey Douglas, Co-Salish artist, designer, and board member of Central City Foundation. When people walk into one of your projects, what do you hope that they embody? What do you hope that they feel?
0: It's hard to just pinpoint one thing. Compassion, inspiration, supported, maybe a place of vulnerability as well. I think when I leave a space, I want to feel excited. I want those to leave the room to feel supported with the idea they can also challenge themselves and the place that they're in to make a difference. If I can just like express it in my face, I just want to like, yes, let's go. That's what I want people to feel.
1: Thank you. It makes me think about, when I leave a room, how do I want people to feel? I certainly want to feel heard, but I want to feel that there was a sharing, that there's a reciprocity and an openness in that exchange. So, yeah.
0: Both Ginger and Shanti always remind me of be mindful of those around me. Read the room. I swear a lot. And when I'm most passionate about or feeling inspired in a particular moment, I will curse, but not in a way that it's not a blame, shame, or hurtful moment. It's like scoring the winning goal, and you're amongst your colleagues, and you get to just be yourself for a moment.
1: Yeah, I think that's honest. That's real. I've learned over the years that when I get in the way of a conversation, the conversation almost always goes sideways. When I get out of the way, when I leave my ego out of the conversation and I bring a compassionate curiosity to it and a vulnerability, that the conversation is a joy.
0: Yeah, and that's been hard too. I mean, I'm very ego-driven, and I think it stems from my passion for the work that I'm doing. I've met moments of resistance. It's happened a few times over my career as a cultural consultant, but it's a great place to be in. I mean, it's an extreme level of discomfort where I have to have a moment of self-reflection, and again, I'm just thankful that I have two very well-grounded individuals in Shanti and Ginger to share these moments with and have them share a healthy perspective to help me work through those processes sometimes. But I think I have a pretty big ego, but I try and check it often.
1: One of my research questions that I asked in school was, how do you navigate difficult conversations?
0: I still try and work through that, whether it be in my personal life or my professional life as well. Difficult topics come up often, at least for myself. I like to sit and talk with myself about sometimes alone. It's not easy. I think not having the tools sometimes really comes up for me. Definitely have some unhealthy, I've made some pretty unhealthy choices over my life, and just making sure that I'm actually spending time in a healthy place, to be honest. Sometimes I get to do that while I cut the grass or go for a bike ride or sit down and have a tea by myself. Yeah, I'm pretty ego driven, so the passion definitely comes to the surface for me, and sometimes they hurt. They come out in anger, and maybe that's the time for me to do an art piece.
1: Yeah, my next question was going to be, where do you turn for inspiration when you feel blocked or weighed down? And I'm thinking about this conversation, and I like those liminal moments where we can find space for our thoughts, for our feelings.
0: When I get to exercise myself in the arts, sketching definitely helps a lot, and I love Pinterest. Pinterest is a great place for me to gain kind of like moments of inspiration. I think the people that are closest to me provide me with the inspiration for new concepts, new designs. I think for a strong Coast Salish or Skomish narrative for the designs, I lean on Aaron Nelson Moody and Chief Ian Campbell a lot. And if given the opportunity, I get to work alongside Shanti to try and figure out how that narrative is built out in the artistic form. And then I just put on headphones. I listen to my music. If I could share my playlist with you, it's an eclectic, worldly.
1: Please do. I'm always looking for new music. So
0: I think it's just also finding the time and the energy. It's a lot of work doing the cultural consulting, and I do miss doing the artwork though.
1: You will when you're ready.
0: Yeah.
1: So what gives you hope in your life, in your art, in your community?
0: We finished our second public art piece, and it's on Boundary and 22nd. It's a Illuminative Housing project. We were the selected artist for an art installation on the corner of a building that they operate and manage. And as it turns out, I have some family members that live in the building. And my mom was in contact with one of the residents there. I guess the resident there had taken a picture and posted it to their social media. And my mom recognized it as being my art piece. So my mom had contacted this lady, and her response was, "This is comforting to have my culture represented on a building in the form that Corey has created it." And she felt like home. And hearing that, it supports me in the way of continually building on what I've done there. I want this city to celebrate our culture in a more prominent form. That's what excites me. As I'd mentioned earlier, Sanok is a great benchmark for us to build from, and I only hope to replicate what's being done there or improve upon what's being done there with the clients that I work with. That's what gets me excited. That's what I want to see. That's what I want to feel. And I only hope to hear a similar response when the projects are done.
1: What a beautiful story. Your mom must be proud.
0: Yeah, I think she is. I'm sure she wishes that she had more time with me, but I'm busy.
1: Yeah.
0: Which is a sad excuse.
1: No, I hear you. What haven't we talked about that we should?
0: Maybe one of the other topics that we're challenged with right now is, where does the priorities with culture, as far as like a hierarchy, is there a hierarchy with respect to cultural revitalized efforts, recognizing Musqueam, Squamish, and Tsleil-Waututh in Vancouver? How do we continue celebrating the multicultural city that we live in and the urban Indigenous community as well? You know, it's a really, really touchy subject. And we're trying to do our very best to exercise that where and when we can.
1: Why is it touchy?
0: If you look at what Vancouver has done to date, even prior, well, just prior to the Olympics, pan-Indigenizing was part of the city's commitment to celebrating culture. We have a Bill Reid Gallery, who is a Haida artist. You know, we have a Chinatown. We have a Little Italy. And I'm just pointing out, you know, these are factual places that we all know as Vancouverites. We have totem poles all peppered throughout the city. We have an Inukshuk in English Bay. These are cultures that are celebrated or had been celebrated prior to the Olympics. And, you know, now we're seeing a significant commitment to Musqueam, Squamish, and Tsleil-Waututh. And I'm not sure if it's sitting well with, you know, the greater public arts community, which includes the urban Indigenous community as well. You know, historically, the multicultural arts community and the urban Indigenous community had profited with all these opportunities to celebrate their culture. And now that we're seeing a significant commitment to Musqueam, Squamish, and Tsleil-Waututh, we're getting some, you know, positive and negative feedback from those communities as well. And I don't know if there's an answer right now. You know, is there a percentage split between that? How do you prioritize? Is there a prioritization? From my perspective, yes. Prioritizing Musqueam, Squamish, and Tsleil-Waututh is part of my business plan. It's my goal. I don't want to feel like a stranger in my own territory. And I'm pretty certain community members from Musqueam, Squamish, and Tsleil-Waututh feel the same way when they walk through the city.
1: Good point. It's an important discussion to keep bringing up.
0: Yeah, very much so.
1: I did want to ask you more about the charrette, but specifically, when is it and how can I find out more? How can we find out more?
0: I don't remember the dates off the top of my head right now for the charrette, but I believe they will be on the Central City Foundation websites.
1: I really enjoyed our conversation.
0: Thank you, Don. Me too.
1: It's a joy to get to know you, and hopefully this is the beginning of a long relationship.
0: I hope so.
1: Take care.
0: Thanks, Don.
1: We've been talking with Corey Douglas, Co-Salish artist, designer, and board member of Central City Foundation. 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

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My name is Christine Marie and you are listening to Black Feather. I'm excited to share this week's show with you. It's a show where no one is too big or too small to have their voice heard. Black Feather holds space for people of all walks of life to share their journeys, talents, wisdom, skills, lessons, and much more with respect. We are Vancouver-based, and we are on the ancestral homes of the Musqueam, the Squamish, and the Tsleil-Waututh families of the West Coast Salish Nations. On this note, I want to acknowledge the Indigenous families of North America, including the Métis, Innu, and those of Indigenous descent as the traditional and contemporary keepers of knowledge of the lands, waterways, skies, and traditions, seeded and unseeded. Vancouver has grown and welcomes people from all around the world and all walks of life. It is my honor to welcome each and every one of my esteemed guests. I hope you enjoy Black Feather. Welcome to this week's show. Before I begin, I want to take a moment to thank you all for your patience. The last 2 months, I have been distracted with moving and some traveling, among other things. But I am now moved into a new place and I'm all ready to go and have some new shows for you. So I'm super excited. And this week we are going to be connecting with Alicia Kaley, who is emerging on a new platform. We also have some content and we have some talent. So let's get this started and I'll be right back. Break my

0: 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This is Christine Marie. You heard Don't Break My Heart, performed by today's guest, Alicia Kaley, followed by Why Do I Love You, performed by Crystal Shawanda. Our guest today, Alicia, is releasing two songs, and she is emerging on a new platform, and I'd like to share this about her. She makes her debut with two singles, New Beginnings and Don't Break My Heart, which is out now via Sun Music. Alicia is dubbed the Indigenous Adele by the Ottawa Citizen and a rising voice in pop, R&B, blues, soul. Alicia arrives fully formed on these first two offerings, together painting a vivid portrait of an artist fluent in both tender vulnerability and hard-won clarity. Produced in partnership with Crystal Shawanda's Celebrate Nashville-based label, the double release signals the arrival of a songwriter whose range, depth, and emotional intelligence are extraordinary from the very first note. Alicia is a pop R&B singer-songwriter from the Algonquin, Tahltan, and Northern Tichoni First Nation, raised and currently residing in Ottawa, Ontario. She holds a Bachelor of Music from Carleton University, where she specialized in classical voice and popular style songwriting, a foundation that gives her artistry both technical precision and a genuine emotional immediacy. Her powerful, warm vocals have graced some of Canada's most prestigious stages, including the Arborfront Luminato Festival on Canada's Day 150th anniversary at the Parliament Hill. In 2024, she brought that same commanding presence to the Indigenous Days Festival in Whitehorse, Yukon, and Vancouver Indigenous Fashion Week. New Beginnings is a deeply personal conversation with herself, a reckoning, and ultimately a resolution. Alicia conceived the song while standing at a crossroads, weighing the value of a relationship against her own sense of worth and the wisdom of those closest to her. Rather than framing the experience as something to undo or leave behind, she recast it as a foundation for something entirely new. Where New Beginning arrives at peace, Don't Break My Heart captures a tender, hopeful tension of a heart still open and still willing to trust. Together, the two singles showcase a full emotional spectrum Alicia brings to her songwriting, the courage it takes to love, and the strength it takes to know one's own worth. Releasing both tracks simultaneously is a deliberate artistic statement. This is an artist who holds complexity with ease and who understands that the most honest storytelling lives in full arc of an experience, not just its conclusion. So I had the opportunity to hear her songs, and I was very, very interested in having the opportunity to connect with Alicia. And I'm excited to share a conversation with you. Thank you so much for taking a moment to connect with me. And thank you for your flexibility. I was in the middle of a big move. So thank you so much.
1: No worries. It happens. I know. It gets crazy.
0: Well, it's my first move in 26 years. And yeah, there was a lot going on. So there we go. So
1: I hope that's going well.
0: Thank you. I actually finished it finally today.
1: There you go. There you go. That's something to look forward to.
0: Yeah, so this is my new place. I'm going to set up my studio and that's it. Onwards.
1: Exciting.
0: Yes. And it's interesting that we're going to be talking about New Beginnings because I'm so excited for you that you're releasing two songs. And I look forward to talk with you and to learn more about your journey and the two songs, New Beginnings and Don't Break My Heart. But first, I'd like to invite you to introduce yourself.
1: Okay, awesome. Well, I am Alicia Kaley. I am Algonquin, Tahltan, and Northern Tichoni First Nations. And I am based in Ottawa, Ontario, on unceded, unsurrendered Algonquin territory. Yeah, I'm a pop R&B singer-songwriter, and I am newly signed to New Sun Music, which is Crystal Shawanda's label based in Nashville. And I'm really excited because I've been releasing some new music and really excited to share my journey with the world. It's been amazing so far.
0: I don't know the nations very well other than the Algonquin because my ancestry is from Quebec on my mom's side.
1: Okay.
0: So I understand the Algonquin, but for our listeners, I was wondering if you could share a little bit about the Algonquin and the Tahltan and the Northern...
1: Tichoni.
0: Tichoni, thank you.
1: Yeah.
0: I'd like to share a little bit, please, and thank you.
1: Sure, for sure. So I am Algonquin from Long Point First Nation. So I'm actually from Quebec, ironically. Yeah, my family is based in Quebec. I just did a show at home, actually, not too long ago, like a few weeks ago. But yeah, I was actually born and raised here in Ottawa because my parents met in college here. And so my mom is a Tahltan First Nation from Dease Lake, BC. So along the Stikine River. So over there, she's way over there. And and my northern Tashone side is actually my grandma, my mom's mom. She is from Carmack's Little Salmon, which is about 2 hours from Whitehorse, Yukon. And that's where she is. So yeah, it's a nice little mixture I have going on. My mom's half Tahltan, half northern Tashone, and my dad is all Algonquin. So I'm a nice little commemoration of the three.
0: I'd like to explore a little bit about the Algonquin because it's become a bit of an umbrella name, like like the Crees and the Coast Salish. What can you share a little bit more detailed about the Algonquin nations that you know?
1: I don't know. I guess there's a lot of different areas that are as a collective Anishinaabe, because that's more of the generalized version of what we're talking about, our languages, which is like Anishinaabe Mohan. Specifically though, for Algonquin, I'm from a smaller community. My family is based over there and near Long Point First Nation. My Kukum, she's actually a language teacher still there and helps a lot with different programming and stuff and being able to do stuff with the Algonquin language, trying her best to, you know, preserve what we can while we still can. I'm unfortunately not fluent, but my dad is pretty close and so is my Kukum. She's still very fluent. And I hope to try to be able to incorporate that into my life as much as I can. And even though it's a little later in life, I keep trying to add it in there. But my Algonquin side is pretty far out in the middle of nowhere, which is kind of awesome, though. I like that. I like the idea of being so close to the land and being near that like area of like untouched society, I guess.
0: Absolutely. I find that one of the challenges of being of lineages that are kind of scattered everywhere is to kind of make a choice on which language and which part of the culture that we really want to bring into our lives. And it's interesting.
1: Yeah, for sure. Well, I mean, for example, too, I grew up being a powwow dancer. So I grew up dancing like fancy shawl. And now I have a women's traditional dress. I'm about to make my first jingle dress this year as well. I have all my material and I have the vision in mind. And I'm trying to figure that all out right now. But I'm, you know, making my strides towards that. And that, unfortunately, is actually how I was brought up more or less, because I grew up mainly in Ottawa. So I was raised mainly by my dad. And so I was surrounded by specifically a lot of people who were a lot more Anishinaabe more than anything. That just actually happened to be a lot of our community here in Ottawa. Thankfully, we have a really nice close knit of community in the city, considering, you know, like there's not a whole bunch of us here, but there's a good chunk of us here. Enough that we still have socials and round dances every once in a while and some powwows that have helped keep us going together as a collective. So it's definitely been very Algonquin oriented for me in terms of being raised and growing up. But I spent all my summers out in British Columbia, though, you know, like learning how to handle stuff with fish and at our fish camp out there and be able to be on the land. And I was actually a youth worker out there. I worked with a lot of kids and tried to do some music teaching stuff out there, too. That was fun. Help write a school song in a small community there. Kind of try to dabble in my places because I like grew up mainly here in Ottawa, but I wanted to make sure I had impact in the places I could.
0: BC is definitely beautiful. And so glad you're mentioning Ottawa because I went to a powwow in Ottawa. Oh, and this is where I found my jingle dressmaker and she made my first jingle dress.
1: Oh, wow.
0: And since then I kind of doubled in size.
1: It happens.
0: I was trying to get a hold of her and she's retired. And I was like, no, she gave me some other names. And what was particularly interesting for me when I went to the powwow and I went dancing on the floor, I mean, I was just wearing my clothes and I was just bouncing around and doing my thing. But it's like, I didn't recognize any of the songs. And I thought, wow, this is so cool. Like I'm hearing different songs. And I also found the people to be quite very friendly and welcoming, you know. Like this lady came up to me, she says, oh, you know, where's your regalia? I said, I don't have one. I'm just dancing for fun. And she said, you're ready for your first regalia. And I go, really? She goes, yeah. And everyone I talked to, they were so nice and friendly. And of course, being in a different part of the country, there was all these different medicines and different designs and colors. Mm-hmm. So for me, it was a big adventure to explore the powwow in Ottawa. And it was a pretty fun time for me. I had a really good time there.
1: I love that. Those are the best stories, being able to feel so welcome in an environment like that. That's a beautiful moment. So I'm so happy you got to experience that. That's amazing.
0: Thank you. And I guess when you come to BC, you get the reverse experience. You get the BC experience.
1: A little bit. Yeah, it's different. It's different everywhere, I find. The traditions are different too, especially. Like there's different cultural protocols for both, all three actually, because they're all different things. Like in my mom's side, it's more like potlatches. They don't do powwows. So it's, very, very different to see, which I actually really enjoy though. I like being able to explore the different parts of my cultures. It's fun to be a little bit touching on everything.
0: Do you find it kind of gives you a broader sense and a broader view to be able to have a foot in all these cultures and to travel and to have all these amazing experiences?
1: Definitely. I think it's a big thing for me in terms of like life, right? Like you never know everything. You're always learning. And I think that happens in all aspects of life, including culture, identity, and for me as well, like with music, right? I like having a foot in every door. I like the idea of it always being open. You have no idea what you're going to learn next. You have no idea what you're going to release next, what you're going to participate in. And it's always something exciting and it never ends, which I think is beautiful.
0: I'm excited and I find it very interesting, the style that you chose. I listened to your songs and I was so blown away. And I was like, wow, she's a strong, amazing singer. And I was like, she's going somewhere.
1: Oh, thank you. Yeah. You're so sweet.
0: I just listened and then I went to the next one and I said, I'm booking her.
1: Oh my gosh, you're so sweet. That's amazing.
0: Thank you. Oh, and I'm kind of really curious to ask, there's so many different styles. What brings you to that sound and that style? What brings that inspiration? What calls you to go down that vein?
1: It's interesting because I grew up around music forever. I grew up in the powwow circle, like I was saying, and my dad, he's still a singer as well. And so he always sang a lot of powwow music. And I remember hearing it, growing up singing it and being able to be like, oh, it's a really powerful feeling. It's a really big feeling. And then I remember thinking like, oh, I like these kind of songs too. I like other stuff too, like dabbling in little things here and there. And then I started noticing over the years, I was like, okay, I'm making things my own. I'm making my own styles. I'm making it, you know, my own way. And then I found myself trying really hard when I was younger, especially to try and sound like some artist. And then I remember someone said, why are you trying to sound like this person when you could just be the first you, you know? And I was like, you know what? That really stuck with me. And I was like, you're not wrong. And so I made my own version of everything I try to like create and sing. And I think it's really changed things for me. I think there's this big double standard of you need something to sound really pretty. So in my music now, like I growl, I make big sounds. It sounds really aggressive sometimes. But you know what? I think that's passion, right? That's power. That's resilience. And I like that coming out of my music, no matter what I'm doing. So I think that's where it comes from. I think it comes from my roots, my goals, and I guess just trying to be different, be the one you want to see that's different, you know?
0: Well, I'll tell you what, I just went this and I'm like, yeah, okay, this is good. You know, it's like, it's just something that just gets us going and stirs that up because, you know, we put so much time in behavior in society. And once in a while, I consider myself, let's say feisty, right? We'll go with feisty. And, you know, being calm all the time after a while is just, I'm just like, no, we need some fire. We need something a little bit more lively. So your songs definitely got me sitting straight up and I thought, okay, that's my groove. We definitely need that. And the songs that you've produced, New Beginning and Don't Break My Heart, are these your writing?
1: I actually wrote my first song, which was New Beginnings. And that one was about more of, I guess, my personal journey of, like, initially, it was based on the fact that I was going through a breakup and I was not doing great. And I didn't like the idea of everyone saying, well, it's okay. Like, just start over. Like, you know, just you're going to like start over and try and figure things out again and go from the beginning. And I just hated the idea of that. I hate that you have to like redo everything in order to feel like you're going to be back in the flow of things, you know? And I was like, I don't want to just start over. I want to be able to go from here. I want to be able to use the things I've learned in life, like all the lessons I've had to learn through like really painful things. And I'd rather use those to change my future, to really sculpt my future into what I want it to look like. So I went with that and I decided to write a song about it and have it be about new beginnings, not starting over, but starting from where you are, taking everything that you've had and use that moving forward to better your life. And that was my mindset when I released that. And then Don't Break My Heart, actually, I ended up, I was still in the breakup phase. And I ended up hearing the song from some really incredible songwriters, K-Flox and Darren, and they're based in Nashville. And I heard the song and I was like, this is so powerful, so different, so old school and fun. And I had such a habit of singing really heartbreaking songs and passionate songs. And I was like, you know what? Not every song that is this emotional needs to be all, you know, like sad and heartbreaking. Sometimes it needs to be a power song. Sometimes it needs to be demanding and fun and bring people in. And that's what I thought that was. I was like, no one's going to expect me to release something like that. So let's be the change I want to see.
0: Oh, that's exciting. For your future songs and projects, are you going to be staying in that vein of style, or are you going to be exploring something more traditional, trying to do a fusion?
1: I think all of my music's so kind of all over the place, which I really like, because I think pop is very versatile now. I think pop is very open in this realm, I guess, so to speak. And what I like about that is that I feel like I can add in anything I want. Like maybe not everything. I trained in opera. And I don't see opera being on this album, not ideally, but you never know. You never know. Maybe down the road. But for right now, it's still very pop R&B oriented. But I will say that for at least one of the songs, I am incorporating a cultural characteristic, let's say. But that's a little bit of a secret for now. But I'm excited to say what it's going to when it actually comes out, how that's going to come out. But I'm really excited about that. I feel like my culture comes out in all of my music just because it's coming from me, coming from my spirit, from my people, from my ancestors. There's a specific song where it's going to come out a lot.
0: I certainly am looking forward to the few songs that are going to be coming out in the future. And I'm excited to celebrate your releases. How has the release gone so far? What can you share? God.
1: It's been crazy and super exciting and a way bigger than I'd ever imagined. I was so scared of really releasing my first bit of music because the idea of like feeling so exposed and releasing something that was so personal to me. And I like that's the point of songwriting, right? Is that you're telling a story, you're telling your story and finding out a way to bring it to the people. And when I first released it, all I could think was, oh my gosh, everyone's gonna like hear every little detail. I wonder everything about my life. And the real thing I realized from it was that people internalize it. And I thought that was so magical. People found a way to make it about themselves, a way to connect to it. It wasn't about me or about what my song in general was like for me, but it was more like them hearing it and then thinking that what this is to themselves. And I thought that was so powerful because that's the whole goal of being a musician, I think, in a lot of cases, is trying to be able to make music that's powerful, that speaks to people. And that was the whole point. So I think that it's done everything it's been trying to do. I'm really excited for the next ones as well, because I have some really intense songs that I'm really excited to share. Some more personal ones, some little sadder ones, but some that are really exciting too. And I think they're gonna really show people a lot more about who I am and a little bit more about who they are, I guess.
0: I really love your wisdom. Just thank you for being you. You're just amazing.
1: Oh my gosh, thank you.
0: I love what you're sharing. When you go out and perform in public, I've watched a few of your YouTube videos. How long have you been singing to the public? How long have you been doing this for?
1: Ooh. Well, actually, I grew up kind of like a little tour baby. My dad, he was invited for gigs when I was like really young. So I was maybe 8 years old the first time we were touring through Paris and Germany doing shows. And I was on stages since then. So I was performing as a dancer, as a powwow dancer, and then singing in like a water drum group and then singing behind my dad and backing him up. So I was always doing it. And it's just always been a big part of my life. And then as I got older, I started joining like choirs. And then I went to an arts high school. Then I got my degree. I was like, I never wanted it to end. So the stage just felt like a place that I wanted to be, felt like a place where I had finally like a lot of power and a good place where I can actually say everything I wanted to say. I used to get really overstimulated and anxious when I would try to speak publicly. But when I sang, it was something different. It was like magic. It felt really, really great to me. And I wanted to make sure I could find a way to do that the rest of my life. And so that's what I'm trying to do. And that's what I've been doing, I think, since I would say my youngest show, maybe I was five or six.
0: So singing is like home for you. It's a safe place. And
1: definitely. Well, you see all the music stuff around me right now. This is not my house. This is my dad's, actually. I still have band practice here, actually, a lot of the time, because my dad's still a producer and he's still an artist that tours around. He just did another gig in Paris and Germany this year. So he's busy too.
2: Your dad must be so proud of you.
1: Yeah, he's been my number one supporter since day one. He's the one who had to drive to every vocal lesson, every choir practice. But he's also the one who's front and center playing, using the camera to record every single video I have. And I'm performing at my first major festival, Blues Fest, in Ottawa this year. And he's like setting up hardcore front and center, like just ready to go, full production team type style. He's insanely proud.
2: I watched the videos for the songs that have been released. What would you like to share about the story behind the videos?
1: Well, for New Beginnings, I was trying to find a way for it to come off as what it was, right? The idea of not just starting over, but starting fresh and kind of thinking through your journey. And so I thought the best thing to relate it to, at least for me, was to go to the local train station and the train tracks that were there. And the idea of not being afraid to go on the journey, not being afraid to take that next step, being able to have that confidence and that, you know, that security to feel like it's okay to continue on and go down a different path. And even if you have to go down it alone and it's scary, the idea of being able to just keep on going, to start fresh and not be ashamed of that was a big thing for me. And I know for me personally, I've always had people that were by my side. So the idea of ever having to start over alone is terrifying. And so that made me feel really empowered, knowing that I'm not the only one going through a situation like that, especially at that time. It's something that relates to people and that a lot of people feel stuck, but you don't have to. And that was what I was mainly trying to say with that. And so that's what I felt really, you know, empowered by as I went to the train tracks. And then actually, I always make reference to my partner and call him my new beginning, because ironically, right after that situation, well, not right after, but a little while after, I found my fiance, and then he actually helped me film that whole video. So that's what was really great. Oh, yeah.
2: Congratulations. Oh, my goodness. It's how poetic, new beginnings. And wow, everybody's helping you. This is fantastic. I really like what you said about not to be afraid to travel on our own, because one of the challenges when something ends is that people are faced with a sense of grief, sense of loss and questions and unanswered questions. And there's a lot that goes on when something ends. And there's also people missing, longing, and so forth. And the challenge is to be willing to move forward on our own independently and figure this out for ourselves. I mean, it's great to talk about and get some perspectives, but we all carry the truth inside. And it takes a tremendous amount of courage to do this alone. I'm not saying everybody has to be a loner, but I'm just saying, you know, there's a lot of things that need to be figured out on our own. Not everybody steps into that path. A lot of people will go to distractions and some might even begin another relationship. So I appreciate what you're saying, because like I said, we carry a lot of truth and we really need to do a lot of self-reflection and introspection, figure out where the compromises cross the lines. Because we have our core values, we have our negotiable values, and then we have our capricious values. And sometimes things get a little blurred up and a little messed up. And it's also some untangling business. So I find that sometimes we, during the relationship, we sometimes cross lines and things get a little bit blurred. And it's about recapturing those values and resetting them. And also reviewing them and see, well, do we still need those same values? Have we grown in a different way? And can we reestablish some new values, which is where the new beginning comes. Some people try to do a clean slate and I'm like, oh, I don't know about that. But you know what you're saying, there's so much wisdom in what you're saying, is that, well, there's some transformation that's happened. You know, clearly we can't go back to the person we were entirely before. And the best way to do that is on our own with some quiet time, some introspection. And of course, it's good, again, to have some feedback and bouncing conversation with friends or other people, just to make sure we've covered all the perspectives, because the whole aim is to learn as much as possible without necessarily going for round two or round three of the same lessons, because then it becomes a little bit less fun to the new beginning when it's, you know, it's like doing this again.
1: Another one. Exactly.
2: But see, it's working out for you because you've done such a wonderful transition. You're engaged. Your album is coming out. This is just amazing celebration of growth. and transformation as well.
1: I think it's a hard journey for a lot of people, and I think it's never going to be easy, but I think, you know, being able to fight through it every day, taking things day by day, and realizing that, you know, we're always learning, we're always building ourselves into better people each and every day. I think that's powerful, you know, being able to say that I might not be perfect, my partner's not perfect, nothing's perfect, but, you know, we're trying, we're building things, and we're creating the life that we want. So I like that.
2: I think our imperfections is what makes us perfect teachers for each other, really.
1: Yeah, it's very true.
2: It's a, what do you call, symbiotic relationship, whatever they call it. Takes a lot of humor to go with that.
1: Yeah. It sure does.
2: Oh, my God. And I understand that you perform at the Hard Rock Cafe. How did that go?
1: I've done a couple now there. I think I've done 3 or 4 shows now there. And we have another one coming up in July, which is really exciting. But yeah, our most recent one was on Saturday. That was really fun. I got to bring out a full band. We had to party it up on the cafe stage, which is really awesome because I don't get to see a lot of Indigenous artists there. And so when I started getting invited there, I was like so floored that they even said yes. Like, there was a sign up thingy and you can like register to try. And that then even then it's like a dice roll to see. Same thing with Blues Fest. My guitarist was like, just give it a shot. Why not? Worst they'll say is no, or they just won't say anything at all. And I'm like, you know what? You miss all the shots you don't take. So I was like, all right, let's try really hard here. Let's just write it up and just say, hey, I'm an artist. This is my stuff. But, you know, if you want me, I'm here. If not, I'm still here. But, you know, and then next thing you know, like, things started moving. It started really going. And and it's been going even better each and every time. So I thought it was going to be maybe a one-off doing Hard Rock. Now we are on our 4th, 5th show, like, keep on going and got to keep on bringing the party people there, especially we have a lot of Indige people that come on out to see us, which I absolutely adore and love. It makes me feel so at home and welcomed, especially because 2 weeks ago we had another show there. And there was a powwow that same day in Ottawa. And some of the MC, it was like, Alicia Kaylee has a show tonight at the Hard Rock. Head to the casino. And I was like, yeah. Works out. The whole community's there. It's good. But like, we have good food. They have bread. It's pretty fun.
2: Oh, that's amazing. It's really heartwarming to see people come in and support. I was almost visualizing the whole powwow just leaving the stands and going all the way to the
1: house. They're all lined up, take a bus. No.
2: And any whispers of maybe a little travel, maybe performing somewhere outside the area?
1: Things are kind of going all over the place. We had our show in Long Point in Quebec side. Then we rushed back home to take a flight. We did a show in Kamloops, BC. Flew back again, did Hard Rock. Did Hard Rock again. Then we're supposed to go back to Quebec to another community. Where am I going? Oh, Temiskaming First Nation. I'm supposed to go back there, I think, next month, I hope, to confirm dates. I'm supposed to go to Nunavut. And September, I hope. We're working on finalizing things. Waiting to hear from a lot of other places, but things are kind of been go, go, go all over the place. So it's hopefully we'll be home for a good chunk of it this summer, but we're still pretty open for bookings too. So it kind of depends on the weeks. It's always busy until like last minute, I find. And then you get like a whole bunch of requests that always come at once. And then it's really fun. It keeps it exciting though. You never know where you're going, so.
2: Well, if you make it all the way to Vancouver, we're going to have to welcome you back on the show and chat again.
1: Yes, there's rumors. I was supposed to come to Vancouver for something else. I'm waiting to hear about that too. So I will let you know if I do. You never know.
2: Are you coming for singing or something completely different?
1: It would be for singing, but I'm just not sure when. So I'll let you know though. I'll keep you in the loop.
2: Awesome. Thank you. For the people who are inspired and want to be breaking through this market, as especially Indigenous people, what would you like to share with them in regards to moving forward with their journey and their dreams?
1: My biggest piece of advice as of lately has been to remind people to be unapologetically you. I spent so much time so far in this career, like I'm only 26 right now, but I spent so many years thinking that I had to be like all these people you see in media and, you know, and like on the radio, all these big, famous, fancy people and do what they're doing. And then I realized one day that I was like, you know what am I doing? Like, what am I trying to prove here? What am I trying to be like? Like, why not be the first me? And I did this competition once before, and that's what the judge said is, you know what, you may be, you know, seeming like this artist, but you are the first, like, Alicia, the first Alicia Kaylee I've met. And I remember thinking, thank you. Like, and that felt powerful. So now whenever I do a show, people are like, oh, so who do you aspire to be like? I'm like, well, I mean, I love a lot of artists, but I aspire to be me. I aspire to be the first Alicia Kaylee. I aspire to be something powerful and magical that only I can be. And I think that should be what people want for themselves, is when they're up there and they're performing something, you know, you don't have to be like other people that you see. You don't have to keep trying to impress everyone around you. Impress yourself, go up there, be proud. Let whatever you want out of you go on out there and just, you know, just let unleash it all. Be you, embrace it, have fun more than anything. People, I know everyone says that, like, don't forget to have fun, but like, it really is so important. And I especially noticed that at some of my major shows, once I finally had band members that I really, really clicked with, like nothing else, you could just see the power on that stage. Like, just the other day, I was doing that show at Hard Rock, and I remember just dancing. I've never been that person to dance at my own shows. I was too shy. I was just really awkward. But when you're having a good time with your friends, just feeling the music and just feeling resilient, it comes out and it shows. And that's the biggest thing that makes me feel like I'm a powerful artist. And I think is a big reason why I get shows and gigs for myself, is because I get to be me and I'm not trying to be anybody else. And I think that's something that we need to see more of in this industry every day.
2: I think that there's great power in authenticity. Mm-hmm. It's very attractive. It's pure.
1: Definitely.
2: In my mind. I guess my last question for you today, is there something that you would like to share or talk about that no one's had the opportunity to ask you? Something that's important to you? Something that inspires you? Or something that you would like to bring attention or awareness to?
1: Someone asked me something like this before, and I remember thinking, though, that I wish more people asked me that, is the, what do you hope people will get? I forget how they phrased it, but they said, like, what kind of opportunities are you hoping will become more, you know, frequent in this industry? And I remember thinking, like, I want more people to go out there and say, I want to give that person an opportunity, a chance. And that's how I ended up where I am, right? Is when Crystal found me, it was because I was being, like, targeted and, like, hurt from people after, like, winning a competition that they didn't want me to win. And a lot of people turned on me because they wanted people from their community to win, which, I mean, I understand. But I was young at the time and I took that really hard. And so when Crystal found me, she's like, I'm so sorry you're going through this. But, you know, you can't let the haters win. You got to keep on pushing forward. And I want to give you a chance. I want to give you a chance to create something special. And I feel like we don't see that happen very often to just anyone. And it's hard. And I think having people in this world know that when you give people those chances, it changes lives. It changes the trajectory of their whole future. And it's so powerful. And even just like opportunities like this, where you want to have an interview with someone like me, who's like, you know, just middle of Ottawa. I'm just a girl, just chilling, you know? Just opportunities like this change things for artists like me. And I think it's incredible and really is such a powerful tool in this whole world. And I think that having more opportunities like this for other people is so important. So thank you so much for having someone like me here. And I really do appreciate being able to come and say my piece and talk about myself. And you seem to really care about, like, me as a person, which I really, really love. This feels so genuine and beautiful.
2: Wow, thank and you. Actually, I'm the one that's humbled. I'm just so honored to have you and to hold space for you, because, you know, there's so much about you that's amazing. And we're here to celebrate our journeys. And you know, what you're doing is a journey and it's a legacy. Our stories matter. Our lives matter. And this is what it's all about. And I love what you're saying about opportunity, because there's so much joy to be found with opportunity. I find it just, you know, it brings laughter. It brings joy. It just brings lightness. I'm so sorry you went through that. And I lived on a reserve and I can totally visualize how that will go. I feel you deeply on this one. Yeah. And I'm so grateful that you've been giving this opportunity. And definitely, Alicia, I want to thank you so much for taking a moment to connect with me. Such a pleasure to meet you. I will be following your talents. definitely when you're coming to Vancouver, I'll be asking to reconnect with you. And I want to wish you continued growing success, that you continue being inspired, and that you find joy and the opportunities do find you, and that you have a blessed journey.
1: Well, Chime Gwech, so much for having me here and for saying such kind of beautiful things. Thank you so much.

0: 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This is Christine Marie. You heard two songs. The first one is New Beginnings, performed by today's guest, Alicia Cayley. Closing with Preaching Blues by Crystal Shawanda. So our guest today was Alicia Cayley, who is emerging on a new platform. And as a young Indigenous artist, Alicia brings a perspective to mainstream pop, R&B, that is both timely and essential. Her partnership with New Sun Music, founded by Grammy-nominated country and blues artist Crystal Shawanda, herself a proud Ottawa First Nation member, reflects a shared commitment to amplifying Indigenous voices across the broader musical landscape. Alicia has spoken openly about her intention to provide Anishinaabe people with a visible, joyful presence in mainstream music, and today's double release stands as the opening statement of that mission. The song's themes of self-worth, hope, and forward motion carry cultural dimensions that extend far beyond any single personal story. Alicia is Algonquin, Tahltan, and Northern Tachoni First Nations. She is currently residing in Ottawa, and she'll be coming to Vancouver hopefully sometime soon. So definitely a talent worth following. I know I look forward to welcome her back on Black Feather in the near future. And so we're going to turn around and we're going to have a look at our content. We are going to be looking at self-care. There are the four aspects of our being. We have our body, we have our mind, we have our emotions, and a space of spirit. We always begin with the body, and we do that through food.
1: What's for dinner?
0: Okay, so this week for food, we are going to be looking at two recipes. First, I want to make the base of what we're going to be looking at today. So we're looking at making butter, infused butter. The first recipe we're going to be looking at is homemade French butter. And when it comes to infusing your butter, you have a multitude of choices. And I'm going to be working today with the roasted strawberry ginger compound butter recipe. So the focus today is going to be the strawberry. So we're going to be looking first at the nutritional value of the strawberry. We have vitamin C, vitamin B9, B5, B6, vitamin K, B3, vitamin E, B1, B2. We have manganese, copper, potassium, magnesium, phosphorus, and iron. Now for the health benefits. They say that just one cup of strawberry has 95% of the daily value of vitamin C. And vitamin C not only plays a role in immune system function, but helps form vital parts of your body like blood vessels, cartilage, muscle, and collagen in bones. It also helps your body absorb iron from plant foods, and it's an antioxidant that fights free radicals believed to be linked to heart disease and cancer. So the strawberry can improve the health of your heart. The strawberries contain fiber, which support the health of both the heart and the digestive system. The strawberries can also support the health of the brain. The strawberries can help form red blood cells and help all cells in the body to function properly. Folate is also very important during pregnancy and can help prevent birth defects. Strawberries are naturally sweet and low in calories. Strawberries can also reduce inflammation. And strawberries can contribute to healthy gut. So we're going to move on to the recipe. So first we're going to start by the French butter recipe. It's homemade recipe. What you will need is 32 ounces of heavy cream, 3 tablespoons plain full fat yogurt with live cultures, sea salt to taste. Now for the butter making. Pour heavy cream in a large bowl, add in the yogurt, and stir to combine. Cover with a dish towel and let it sit at room temperature for about 48 hours as it will thicken while it sits. Then pour the mixture into a stand mixer and whisk on medium until you have butter. First, you'll have whipped cream, then the butter will separate from the buttermilk. Strain the buttermilk into a bowl and save it since we can use that for different recipes. Then put the butter into a bowl of ice water. You will then squeeze out the excess buttermilk by squishing it with your fingers. Then empty the bowl, do another round of the ice water, and squeeze again until the water is clear. When you're done, add sea salt to taste and mix very well. Form into a ball, wrap into parchment paper, or place in an airtight container and store in a fridge. This can last up to a month if stored properly. Now, for the roasted strawberry ginger compound butter recipe, you will use a food processor to whip up 1 stick or 4 ounces of room temperature butter until fluffy. Transfer to a bowl and add some fine grained sea salt, 3 tablespoons chopped candied ginger, 15 chopped candied pecans, and a couple teaspoons of runny honey. Stir until everything comes together and then loosely fold in about 1/4 cup roasted strawberries. And voila.

source of energy. Our body's a vessel. And a place of spirit, well, is a place where we kind of organize our thoughts and maybe get inspired, rest, reset. So in the space of mind, well, what better way than just listening to some words of wisdom and seeing if anything resonates or if it's just something we want to keep in our back pocket for the day when we need it. So I'm going to be looking at words of wisdom, and I have found some really good ones. I always choose them randomly. So, universe shares, deepest scars come from trusted lies. Very deep. The next one, false smiles often hide dark sides. It doesn't necessarily mean the person is dark. It just means someone might be going through a dark time. But either way, I like this one. Pure hearts prioritize true ties. And the last one, wise minds recognize disguised signs. They sure do. So we're going to be moving on to the next portion, and we're going to continue with wisdom, but in a longer story form.

0: With our legends, lores, myths, stories, etc., etc., there's always something to learn, to be entertained with, or to be reminded of, among other things. And my favorite part is to go hunting for stories I haven't heard yet. And amazingly, there's still so many out there. There's just so many different countries, so many different cultures, so many different stories of origins and beings and mythicals and morals. It's amazing. So I'm excited to share this story with you this week.
1: Time for the Abenaki tale. It starts with a man named Nis Kizos. Nis Kizos was born during an eclipse, and he grew up to be an incredibly talented person. He was so beloved by his tribe that he became an informal leader of his community, and eventually earned the right to represent the Abenaki at the Kiji Mahadin, aka the Great Gathering. The Great Gathering was sort of like a convention for people from various different nations, where they would gather and exchange goods, food, ideas, medicine, and then create or update treaties. While at the Great Gathering, Nis Kizos met a woman from the Haudenosaunee League. Her name was Tarlo, and she was a medicine woman. They fell into a deep, passionate love, and Nis Kizos ended up bringing Tarlo back to his Abenaki village. When he introduced her to his people, she instantly fit in well to their community, and the two lived together for years. Eventually, though, a great sickness came upon the Haudenosaunee, and Tarlo had to return to her homeland to help her people. Nis Kizos understood she had a duty to do as a medicine woman, but he said he'd wait for her at his family's campground and would light a fire for her so that way she could easily find her way back to him. Tarlo eventually left, and Nis Kizos stayed true to his word, lighting a fire at his family's campground atop Mount Cannon. A long time passed, and winter was just around the corner, so the Abenaki elders sent his brother, Gazosa, to retrieve him. Gazosa found Nis Kizos atop Mount Cannon, and begged his brother to return home before winter came. Nis Kizos refused, saying he would remain atop Mount Cannon until Tarlo could return with him to the village. His brother accepted this, knowing there was nothing he could do. Winter came, and unfortunately for Nis Kizos, the winter was a brutal one. The brutal winter, combined with the sickness spreading throughout the Haudenosaunee lands, meant that Tarlo did not survive. The Haudenosaunee elders sent a message to inform the Abenaki that Tarlo died during the Great Sickness. The Abenaki elders told Gazosa to grab another warrior and go retrieve Nis Kizos. Gazosa and the other warrior went to Mount Cannon, but they couldn't find any sign of human life. No fire pit, no food, no campground at all. It wasn't like Nis Kizos had died. It was as if he was never there in the first place. Gazosa feared the worst and prayed to the great creator for his brother and Tarlo before walking back down the mountain. Near the bottom of the mountain, he looked back up to see where the campsite originally was, and in its place, a great stone face was now protruding out from the rocks. And Gazosa realized that his brother had been immortalized in the rocks and could now keep watch over all of Indakina, which is the Abenaki word for the region that would become New England. That was the story the Abenaki told about the Great Stone Face, or what white Americans called Old Man of the Mountain, and that was how they told the story until 2003, when it got a new ending. It was a slightly cool Saturday

0: morning in 2003, when park rangers were going up to the Old Man of the Mountain viewing area, and I can't even imagine the shock they must have felt when they looked up and they saw the Old Man of the Mountain was gone. News spread quickly, and by the afternoon, hundreds of people showed up to the looking area to see if it was true. The people of New Hampshire were stunned, and some people even cried. The state made him a part of their identity, so when he fell, it was like the state lost a part of itself. This wasn't an out-of-nowhere surprise. Towards the end of his life, the Great Stone Face had chains holding him together. Unfortunately, the same water erosion that had created the rock formation ultimately ended it when the continual freezing and thawing made the rocks split, and eventually, they couldn't support their own weight. While it was a sad day for many in New Hampshire, the Abenakis saw this in a different perspective. While I'm sure some people were sad to see the natural beauty of the rock formation gone, the collapse of the Great Stone Face meant that Nisqually time watching over the region had finally come to an end, and he was at last able to reunite with his beloved Tarlo. The Great Stone Face, or the Old Man of the Mountain, was and remains to this day a defining symbol of New Hampshire. Even though I was born in and currently live in Boston, I spent a lot of my life in New Hampshire. I remember as a kid seeing people proposing alternate state symbols to the Old Man of the Mountain. Meanwhile, some others wanted to carve a new rock face in the cliffside, but no solution or replacement was right. And, at least in my personal opinion, that's because I don't think he can be replaced. The Great Stone Face was a work of art made purely by nature, and whether you believe in the divine or not, you have to admit it's incredible that that existed at a time for us to not only see it, but capture evidence and tell stories about it. He represented the best New Hampshire has to offer: stunning natural beauty. Despite his long absence, the people of New Hampshire don't want to let go of our iconic rocky face. And if that's not love, I don't know what is.
1: 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This is Christine Marie. You heard the Abenaki story of the Old Man of the Mountain, told by Mythology with Mike. So the next aspect that we're going to be looking at is the space of spirit, and we always do that through our message of peace dedication.

Oh, the message of peace, my dedications, they have transcended so many times over the years. Life happens, things change, some things remain. Time has a way of moving forward, even if sometimes we don't. And of course, time has different measures, different events, different people, different occasions. Time, I think, is one of my favorite subjects of conversation. The space of spirit is a very important one and sometimes very neglected. We tend to get caught up in so many things. Work, social, responsibilities, families. It's a long, long list. There's distractions, addictions. There's a lot going on. And these things are intended to pull us away. And it's up to us to be the captain of our ship and to say, hey, I'm going to port and I'm taking a break. Even if it's for 2 minutes, 5 minutes, half an hour, half a day, or a holiday, one day holiday, however you can do it. If you're just able to take a minute and just shift your focus away from everything and just breathe for a moment. And that's what I can do. And I always like to find either songs or instrumentals which are inspiring, relaxing, distracting, or something I just want to share with you.

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This is Christine Marie. The song you heard is The First Rider, Legend of the Horse Spirit, and is shared by Native Horizons. So the next aspect of our being that we're going to be looking after is our heart. It is the source of energy.

0: How we are inspired. Well, every emotion is a form or an aspect of love. Love can be upright. It can tilt sideways, all the way into contrary, and even anger is still love. As soon as we feel something, is that we care. If we care, we love. Question is, are we not right or are we imbalanced? In order to reset ourselves, well, there's a lot of things that's involved, of course, how we think, how our body's responding as well. And are we really taking time to reflect or are we just going in for another round of cycle? So we can either break pattern and grow or we can just repeat cycles. No judgment. We have all had our own cycles. We all have our own journeys. And voila, I'm just going to leave it at that. So it's about respect. What truly matters, though, is to be inspired. Distraction sometimes could be necessary. Sometimes we do need to distract ourselves just to take a break from what's bothering us, hurting us, or pulling us down. And sometimes during those periods of distractions, we can actually find clarity or a moment's peace. However, those distractions are not intended to endure all the time. We do have to face the music sooner or later. And inspiration is very important. So I'm going to share some inspiration with you. I began a 13 brutal advice on life by a monk. And we're going to carry on today with where I left at last time. Number 9, remove one bad habit instead of adding a new good one. Okay. Number 10, walk when your thoughts feel tangled. Yeah, that always works for me. Number 11, keep your mornings clean because they decide your day. That's interesting. So what do you do if you're not a morning person? And number 12, acceptance saves more energy than resistance. I'm going to add the 13th one just so I can close this segment. Simplicity is strength, not sacrifice. And voila. Okay, so there's a segment I haven't done in quite some time and I'd like to go and visit. I'm going to be celebrating positivity. Positivity. So I want to celebrate people who have great ideas, who are innovative, countries who do wonderful things, and perhaps we could follow suit. So I'd like to celebrate that in Japan, the drivers aged 70 and over are encouraged to display the Koresha mark on their vehicle, signaling their senior status and prompting other motorists to offer extra consideration on the road. In Czechoslovakia, there's a company that recycles old tires into noise barriers, saving 300 million tires from landfills. Also in Europe, Dutch engineers made brick that grows moss, which purifies the air, absorbs the CO2, and helps cool buildings, just like living walls. And the last one, still in Europe, a startup in France converts old trains into homeless shelters, providing clean beds, heating, and privacy inside recycled subway compartments. Another segment I haven't done for quite some time, it's the opportunity to learn some really fun facts.
1: Where'd you find this?
2: I don't know.
0: Okay, so some fun facts. Beethoven's Fifth destroys 20% of cancer cells without harming healthy ones. Some of you might know this one, but one of the Hawaiian islands, Niihau, is known as a forbidden island. It's privately owned and you can't visit without an invitation. And there were 84 residents in the 2020 census. They also live the way their ancestors used to live. In Birten, a Romanian village, the church had a room where couples wanting a divorce were placed together for 2 weeks with just one bed, chair, table, plate, and spoon. This led to only one divorce in 300 years. Sounds like interesting therapy. And the last one for this week. Ancient Egyptians purified water with moringa seeds using natural methods long before modern filters. Nature-inspired solution that still works today. In fact, this moringa tree offers so many benefits. I would like to share a very special segment. It's a very special character that I came across during the winter holidays, and he has quite a following.
3: The moon dips low, its silver grin, a quiet waltz where dreams begin.
0: You know, a lot of people talk about orange cats, but let's face it, There's also the tuxedo cat. They are in a category of their own. Felix and Willow, they have so many adventures, and whoever does the interpretation does a fantastic job. So here's a little bit of laughter, humor, and joy for this week.
2: Me and Willow are around at Susan's while she's in the armchair watching one of her little crime dramas, solving cases out loud with a cup of tea and absolutely no qualifications. Willow's stretched across Susan's lap getting pampered within an inch of her life, while I'm prowling round the kitchen looking for opportunities. And that's when I see it. A mouse. A tiny little thing. And I think, oh, it is absolutely game on. I launch after it immediately, claws skidding across Susan's kitchen floor like I'm trying to stop on black ice. The mouse disappears behind the bin. I follow. Bang. I go straight into the mop bucket. Susan's already crying, laughing from the armchair, while Willow watches with the expression of someone observing a workplace accident. The mouse suddenly shoots back out and runs directly at me. Excuse me. It leaps like actually leaps. And suddenly the little psychopath is clinging to my side like a furry pirate during a naval battle. I take off round the kitchen screaming. The mouse hanging on. Me galloping sideways. Susan wheezing so hard she's making dolphin noises. I try shaking it off, miss the turn completely, and flip sideways into the broom. The broom falls, smack, straight into a loaf of bread on the counter. The loaf falls beautifully and lands directly in Susan's fish tank. Splash! And suddenly the fish are having sandwiches. Honestly! Enjoy the feast, lads. The fish are having the best day of their lives. Susan's now fully folded into the armchair crying laughing while Willow still hasn't moved a muscle. Eventually Susan double taps Willow's side and goes, "You better help your brother before he embarrasses the species." Willow slowly looks up at her, stretches one paw, and then calmly jumps down. One movement, that's all it takes. Boom. Mouse pinned instantly. No drama. No broom-related incidents. No airborne bakery products. Just violence, efficiency, and professionalism. Meanwhile, I'm sat in the middle of the kitchen fluffing myself back up, pretending I absolutely had the situation under control the entire time. Willow walks past me carrying the mouse, stops just long enough to deliver one disgusted little bippity back to my head, then strolls out the back door like she's completed a shift. Susan points at her proudly going, "That's how you catch a mouse, Felix," while absolutely pissing herself laughing. Excuse me, Susan, but some of us bring entertainment value. And those fish owe me a thank you.
0: 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My name is Christine Marie. You heard Our Fave Neighbor, and it's by Felix Billa Willow, and you can find them on social media. They have quite a following and so many adventures. So with that, we're coming close to the end of the show, and I'd like to just have a quick look at what's going on this week, and we're going to start with the quirky side of things. So today, Monday, June 8th, we have, Best Friends Day. Okay. Tuesday, National Strawberry Rhubarb Pie Day. Okay. On Wednesday, National Ballpoint Day. Sure. On Thursday, National Corn on the Cob Day. Now, those I like. On Friday, Red Rose Day. On Saturday, National Kitchen Klutzes Day. Okay, that's funny. And we're going to close on Sunday with Monkey Around Day. And a quick look on some of the events I came across.
4: What's that?

I know that June 21st is coming around slowly and there's going to be a lot going on. Just want to mention that right now at the Bill Reid Gallery of the Northwest Coast Art, we have Every River Has a Mouth, its visual languages that connect us. Also, coming up June 27th, Honey Bear at The Bag in Squamish. June 16th, Bonnie Raitt live in Vancouver at the Queen Elizabeth. Also, July 22nd, coming up, Chris Stapleton, who will be performing at the Rogers Arena in Vancouver. And if you're looking for something very unique, you can go to the H.R. Macmillan Space Center. They have Beautifica 360 by James Hood. So, I mean, there's a lot going on in Vancouver. It's such a big city, even in the greater Vancouver area. So I'm just sharing some of the things I came across on the internet. I will be closing with two songs. The first one will be Grow by Blair Lee. And the second one is Closer Than You Think by Frost Wolf Floor Beats. I want to thank you so much for tuning in. My name is Christine Marie. 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You can choose to make a donation, to become a member, or to become a sponsor. And with that, I'd like to close with a few words. I'd like to wish you courage, clarity, comfort, rest, and growth. I wish you serenity, determination, wisdom, inspiration, health, and wealth. I wish you friendship, opportunity, peace and healing. I wish you connections and that all new directions coming to you are presented to you in a gentle way. Until we meet again, may the next step before you be the one that you need with an open heart and an open mind. All my relations.

The path is chosen. You felt it before this moment. So I pretend you didn't.

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0: orange blossom special, rolling down the seaboard line. Whoa, whoa.
1: It's called Topple Thinks. It's a political, I guess it's partly political. It's really political. Overtly on the top, you might say it's about toppling regimes, but underlying meanings are, there's many.

0: You got a weird style. Anybody ever told you that?
1: But we record weirder songs. I have straight up their style too. But they're all, you're right. I'm gonna stop arguing. It's all weird.
0: That's not no argument. You got some weird stuff, man. It's cool. It's different.
1: It's called.
2: Oh, okay. It's cool. It's different, but it's weird. I don't know if you think that's weird music. It got pretty boring taste in music, man. Petunia and the Vipers with Sierra Farrell and Topple Things, and before that, Orange Blossom Special by Johnny Cash from about the mid-60s. Yes, it's a Maine and Hastings show of some sorts. Not quite what it used to be because Don can't make it to the show anymore. But I know he might be listening and he knows I'm misbehaving yet again. And I still forget how to breathe. And it is 4:09 if you're time obsessed. And yes, it was for a long time about the hopes and dreams and trials and tribulations of the people of the downtown East Side and all the crap they have to put up with from a government that not only doesn't care, but has sheer contempt for them. And not only them, but for the middle class and working people, and tends to really love the ultra rich, who are very, very evil people for the most part. Okay, what have we got today? Ooh, this is intriguing. Local band called The Bad Beats. They have a brand spanking new album called Shiver and Shake, 14 Canadian Cold Cuts, which features a bunch of classic Canadian garage bands, a lot of stuff from the 60s. And it also includes something from David Clayton Thomas, who was in a band, of course, called Blood, Sweat, and Tears. But he was in other bands like The Boss Men and also a band called The Shays. And he did the original version of the song by The Bad Beats we're going to hear called Take Me Back, originally released in 1966. But first, we're going to hear the version by The Bad Beats. But first, we need to hear this.
3: Ever wonder why a lot of homeless people choose to live on the streets instead of living in shelters? Well, it's because the living conditions inside of a lot of these shelters, also known as SROs, or single room occupancy units, are abysmal. We're talking bed bug infested, cockroach infested, and rat infested. On top of that, the type of people who live in these buildings are often suffering from severe mental health disorders and surrounded by drug dealers that are actively pushing drugs on them, even if they're trying to get sober. A system that the city of Vancouver, the province of British Columbia, and Canada as a whole has set up to help people who are in active addiction, who are homeless, is just not working. Because nobody wants to live in a place where they have bugs crawling on them and crazy people trying to attack them. And for whatever reason, this system continues to be perpetuated despite the fact that evidence is showing that it's not really working. We spent millions of dollars on SROs and safe consumption sites instead of rehab facilities or sober living housing. And the only people who seem to be benefiting from it are the drug dealers and the people who work in these industries. If we wouldn't expect our mom, our dad, our grandma, our brothers and sisters to live like this, why do we expect other people to live like this?
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2: He's got a point there. And in all the hoopla, I forgot to mention that Petunia and the Vipers play every Monday night starting at 8:30-ish at the Princeton Pub in Vancouver.

416 on the Maine and Hastings Show, and two versions of Take Me Back, the original from 1966 from Dave Clayton Thomas and the Shays, and the remake by the Bad Beats from their brand spanking new album, Shiver and Shake, 14 Canadian Cold Cuts, and you can buy it at Bandcamp from Sound Flat Records. I remember I looked for their Bandcamp page by their name, the Bad Beats, and I couldn't find anything new, so I found it at Sound Flat Records Bandcamp page. So there you go, on the Maine and Hastings Show. And what have we got next? Oh, not a great day for music in the state of June the 8th. Didn't have a lot of stuff that I found really all that interesting. There was a few things. The Rolling Stones fired Brian Jones after his relationship with the band deteriorated, of course. And the sad thing about it was Brian was going to do his own kind of music, and then less than a month later, he was dead. Also on this date, 1974, Paul McCartney's band On the Run goes number one. And on this date in 1985, Tears for Fears' Everybody Wants to Rule the World hits number one for the first week of two in the U.S. And what am I going to play for the Rolling Stones? You know, I'm going to play something that I was reluctant to play on the Radio Vancouver show because the sound quality is not very good, but on this date, not this very date, but on this month in Vancouver, the Rolling Stones opened their Exile on Main Street tour at Vancouver's Pacific Coliseum in 1972. And this is a song they did live that you don't hear very often called Respirator Blues. Oh, I could go on about those respirators. Not the smartest idea to use on people right off the bat. It's a last resort. So here it is. Not good quality, I warned you.

0: Sinead Sanders and Band from the Them Shadows album, and Dogs in the Yard, and before that, Ventilator Blues by the Rolling Stones. Not very good quality, but it's an historical document from 1972 from the Pacific Coliseum, which was the opening show of the Rolling Stones' Exile on Main Street tour at 4-2-5. If you're time-obsessed on Co-op Radio 100.5 FM and the Main and Hastings show, more or less. But this has something to do with the downtown east side and the whole of Vancouver. Of course, that big tournament is coming. You can't escape it. It's everywhere. And here's a few rules you gotta learn while this monstrosity's in town. And be aware, this is parody.
1: So World Cup is coming to Vancouver, and there's some new bylaws that everyone should know about. Let's check them out.
2: Only happy noise is allowed. Sad, poor noise must be silent from 7:58 a.m. to 8 a.m., allowing for 2 minutes of sad noise per day. All pop-up tents have been approved as FIFA World Cup fan zones. It's illegal to be fat and wearing Lululemon in any of the fan zones. They will be sent home to change into FIFA-approved clothing to hide their shame by order of Chip Wilson. All local fans must chant Ken Sim rules, when celebrating a goal. Consuming any substances in the fan zone is illegal, except for cocaine, craft beer, MDMA, and weed. Failure to comply with the temporary bylaws will result in being thrown into the Ken Sim penalty box, also known as the City of Vancouver garbage truck.
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0: Co-op Radio 100.5 FM, Michael Nesmith and Magic from his 1979 album called Infinite Rider on the Big Dogma. And three or four of the songs off that album were actually used for his Elephant Parts video, which I believe won the first video Grammy in 1982. I believe that was it. And some call him the father of MTV, but he denied it altogether. It's like, no. Other people were doing it before he was. Although he did have a show on, what was it, Nickelodeon? It was called Video Clips. And this predated MTV by a year or so. But he says, nah, I don't care. My mom developed liquid paper. I'm good. 4:36, if you're time obsessed, on the Maine and Hastings show. And also in there we had Harrison DeBray, something original called Shadows. They're going to be part of Mike Van Nuys Band's Rock and Roll Jamboree, which is every Saturday at Lanelou's from 4 to 7 p.m. And they'll be the guests not this weekend. This weekend it's Arsen Shomakov. Harris and DeBray are going to be the guests with Mike Van Nuys' band next Saturday. Not this Saturday, but next Saturday, June the 20th. All right. And what have we got all queued up here? Oh, got some Brass Camel, got some Sparks. But first, I'll let you know that this is parody.
1: Breaking news. It turns out that the people carpet bombing the innocent are actually the good guys. Just kidding. That would be retarded. Let's go live to Steinberg.
2: So you're saying they have weapons of mass destruction again?
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0: local music from Brass Camel and Ice Cold, and before that, Sparks from their latest album just called Mad. They also have an EP called Matter, but that was from Mad. Running up the tab for the hotel for the fab at 4:46. If you're time obsessed on what is more or less the Maine and Hastings show, not really, but as best as I can do without Don Larson, who's probably listening and saying, behave yourself. I just can't do that. And I have to do this once again to remind you that this is parody.
1: If you're sick of truthers pointing up to the sky and saying, those don't look like the clouds of my childhood, then this is for you. Make them look stupid. They're not chemtrails, they're contrails. You know, condensation trails. They are created when hot air mixes with cold air. You know how when it's cold outside and you can see your breath and then it turns into cloud cover over the course of an afternoon? Our government and our trusted media would never lie to us like that.
2: I take the fact that he develops weapons of mass destruction very seriously.
3: I did not have sexual relations with that woman.
1: Just because Operation Popeye was so successful at controlling precipitation during Vietnam doesn't mean they'd have way more advanced weather modification capabilities today, and it especially doesn't mean they would employ those capabilities. I mean, the Enmod Treaty of 1976 banned weather warfare, so we're good. And so are the hearts of our leaders. Weathermen and women aren't saying anything about geoengineering, and I think they would know. Everyone is free to talk about the weather except for the people working inside the National Weather Service, go figure. Always dismiss your opponent's sources as fringe or anti-Semitic. Now get out there and shut down open discourse.
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0: Haven't played her in a long time. Andrea Witkins, originally from Nova Scotia, but lives in New York State, from the album called Big Dreams, Little Earthlings, Funhouse. And before that, a song you never ever hear on the radio by Steeler's Wheel, although it was a fair-sized hit in Canada. Bigger hit in Canada than it was in the States. It barely made the top 30 in the States, but made it as high as number 12 in Canada. Steeler's Wheel from 1974, and Star. All they ever play is Stuck in the Middle. That's all they ever bloody play. They don't play Star, even though it was a fair-sized hit, too, a year later. Ugh, the people who run radio, so far removed. Not out of touch, far removed. Okay, one last song on the Maine and Hastings show, but first, I've got to do this.
1: I'm a human, and I can't stop watching things on my phone that make me sad, and I wonder why I have depression.
2: Oh, I'm a human, and I disconnected myself from nature. Now I wonder why I have so much anxiety.
1: I'm a human, and I can't stop voting for politicians that don't care about me.
2: Oh, I'm a human, and anybody who has a different opinion than me is wrong and dumb and bad.
1: It's so true.
2: Right?
1: Okay. I'm a human, and I have really bad health problems, but I can't stop eating poison.
2: Oh, I'm a human, and I knowingly participate in a society that has stifled my creativity and instead values consumption and commercialism and consumerism over community, and I feel trapped,
3: Carl.
2: Even though I know I'm trapped.
3: Carl.
2: But I just...
3: You're overheating.
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